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Lionel Richie, if you're listening, as always, this one's for you. Westwood One Sports Night, Johnny Ball Game. I hope it's your favorite time of the week. And if it is, then, oh, holy shnikes, do we have a treat for you tonight. Hopefully you got nothing to do, and you're just going to listen for 4, 5, 6, 7 hours on Westwood One and get ready for, I don't know, the biggest sporting event so far this year in America, certainly on an international level. Monday, Seattle, Belgium, USA, and now everything that comes with it. Team USA went, done, got daddy involved to right a wrong. Is that what I'm seeing here? Did dad step in? Wow! Sometimes in this business, it happens a lot, guys. You prep a

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1: A lot going on in both football, basketball, and baseball right now. So let's get to it. We were going to do the good, the bad, and the ugly. The problem is, since this is all kind of on the fly, and we're already starting with the wheels off. Wheels are off the car. We got to put them back on the car as the show goes along. I don't know where Levi hid the theme music. So Levi's got the theme music hid. I don't know where it is, so can't do good, bad, and the ugly. Other than the fact that I will say, I don't know if this is good or this is bad. If you want to start off just talking about the World Cup. And Flo, was it Balogun? I know I'm going to mispronounce his name. I was going to call it Balogun. I think it's Balogun. I'm screwing that up. He's going to play tonight for the U.S. versus Belgium. And all it took was one call from the president to get that done. That's it. Just, hey, make sure that he plays. Make sure he plays for the rest of the World Cup. Sure, we'll do that. We're still going to suspend him. We're just not going to do it during the World Cup. So you'll have him during Belgium, and that's good because the U.S. wins. They advance to the Elite Eight. Well, what we will call the Elite Eight, considering the fact that we're a big college basketball state and big college basketball fans around here, we'll call it the Elite Eight. But I don't know the rest of the world wants to jump in on that. But if the U.S. wins tonight, they advance to the round of eight, which would be monumental. Monumental for the U.S. to be able to pull that off and maybe have a chance of actually winning the World Cup. I don't know if they can. Still think there's some better teams out there, namely France. Maybe even England after they beat Mexico last night. But if the U.S. could just even get into the finals, think about what that would do for our country just for a few moments. Then we'll forget all about it and talk about football, which is what we're going to do right now here on 92.1 The Ticket and the 92.1 The Ticket app. Because the reason we have to talk about football is over the last couple of days, and this may have happened last week. Levi may have touched on it. If he did, I apologize. Because I hate to be one of those guys that's on vacation, come back, and start talking about all the things that you have heard about before when somebody else is feeling. It's like, oh, yeah, man, that dude touched on it. Oh, yeah, that guy touched on it. And I think it's very arrogant. It's very arrogant to think, okay, well, you need to hear my opinion on it. You've heard their opinions. Now you need to hear my opinion. It's very arrogant. The other thing is it's very lazy because you didn't call the fill-in and you didn't ask him, you know, what did you talk about? You didn't do any of that. So I have to talk about the fact that the Razorbacks nabbed a three-star safety. Now, it's not just any three-star safety. It's a three-star safety that had offers for places like Georgia and chose Arkansas over Georgia. It's a three-star safety that had an offer from a place like Auburn and chose Arkansas over Auburn. And that absolutely cannot be minimized at any point that Arkansas was able to accomplish that. Now, does that mean that Ryan Silverfield is starting to play with the big boys? Well, it is a three-star safety. And I would imagine if we're being completely honest, you know, Georgia, obviously they wanted the kid or they wouldn't have offered him a scholarship. So I don't want to minimize this whatsoever. I don't want to minimize the fact that Georgia offered this guy a scholarship. Georgia wanted him. And I'm certainly not going to minimize the fact that Auburn wanted him. And if you were able to get a kid to commit here versus Georgia, that's good on you. Now, how it happened, that's the big head scratcher on all this. Because did it come down to NIL? Did it come down to simply Arkansas offering him more money than what Georgia offered him? And that I've got it. That's

0: the thing, I've got a question, because if it did, now I have to ask myself, okay, if Arkansas offered him more money, does that mean that Arkansas has more money to offer than Georgia? Because you would think, even if Arkansas has this much bigger commitment to NIL than what it did over the last 5 years or so, whenever NIL became a thing, even if Arkansas has a bigger commitment, is it as big as Georgia's? Did they offer him more money than what Georgia was offering? Do they have more money to offer than Georgia did? Or did Georgia just simply look and say, well, yeah, we like you. We're going to offer you a scholarship. We're going to give you this much money, but you are a three-star. And because you're a three-star, we're not going to offer you as much as a five-star. And Arkansas went, well, wait a second. What's Georgia offering you? Yeah, we can beat that. Did Georgia kind of pull its punches there? And that's a hell of a question. Did they offer him more money than what Auburn offered him, or did he just simply like Arkansas better? And those are questions that we won't get the answer to anytime soon. At least not now. And maybe not after this kid graduates or after he's done playing college football. And let's face it, there is absolutely no guarantee that he plays his entire career here in Fayetteville. Could happen. It may not. And I've often said that's part of the problem with getting, you know, too excited about the high school kids that any coach is getting at any program at the moment. And the reason I say that is because you don't know if whether or not those kids are actually going to hang around. Are they going to be here in a year? Are they going to be here in 2 years? Are they going to be able to stay more than a semester? For whatever reason, maybe you miscalculated on how good they are. And you've got to do something about that. You have got to get rid of the kid because, all right, maybe he's not as good as we thought he is. So we're going to have to pull a scholarship. We're going to have to tell him to get into the transfer portal. And that'll be that. That'll be the end of that. Or maybe he gets an offer. Maybe he gets an offer. And maybe that offer is good enough for him to take off. So many things to consider here. And first of all, on one hand, I think you got to celebrate the victories where you get them. Because you got a kid that Georgia wanted. That's a good get. No matter what, that's a good get. It looks good for Ryan Silverfield. It's something you can talk about with the fan base. And if he turns out to be anything that you think, if he turns out to be everything you think he's going to be, then all of a sudden the fan base is, you know, they look at Ryan Silverfield in a much different light. Which maybe you should now. I know that there are still some doubters out there, that there are still people looking at him like, yeah, man, is this the guy? Got a guy from Memphis, went 8-4 last year. How good can he possibly be? Could be really good. Could be the best hire that Arkansas has ever made. Could be the best hire that Hunter Yurecek's ever made. We don't know that. And there's still a long way to go. And this season could be a very tough proving ground for Ryan Silverfield or any coach that would have come in here. But he could be that guy. And when you see wins like this, little victories like this, and yeah, I'll call them little until that this kid, you know, proves to be a monster on the football field. When you get these little victories like this, those are the type of things that you can celebrate, and those are the type of things that start to turn the program around, start to turn it in that direction that you want it to go so badly, that we want it to go so badly. And where we want it to go is a hell of a lot better than 2-10 last year, and a whole lot better than 4-8, and even better than 6-6 the year before. And maybe this is the start of it. Maybe this is the start of what Arkansas needs to really get the program jump-started. Levi Peckinpah joins us now.
1: I mean, getting this type of prospect, it's wonderful. And you brought up the thought of the little victories. I think that is perfect, because whenever you're in the scenario where with Ryan Silverfield, you're constantly just trying to find something positive about him to try to get the mindset of the Razorbacks and the mindset of the faithful changed. The one thing that it seems like everybody's wanting to point to is you need to show fight and you need to show some type of resilience, and to go out there and actually pluck a prospect and to swipe something from all of these other schools that some people may consider higher than you or either on your level. That is what you need to do. Is it's not only show resilience on the football field, it's in every other aspect of the game that you can play whenever it's football, whether it's the economic level or whether it is at the actual level. So this is big by Ryan Silverfield, because it just shows that there's a little bit of that sly fox in him, that he can go out and actually snatch something from what people might consider higher schools.
0: Well, and even if it is an NIL situation where Arkansas paid him more and was willing to pay him more than Georgia, maybe Georgia lowballed him. Even if that is the situation, I'll take that, because that means that Arkansas has more money committed to NIL. And that it doesn't mean that Arkansas asks, well, what's Georgia paying you? Well, we can't match that, or we can't beat that. At least for this one kid, they were able to beat it. They were able to budget it and yank him away from a program that, I mean, quite frankly, has been a much better program. I mean, it is what it is, and I'm not saying that to make Arkansas fans feel better, but I think we'd all admit that Georgia's been a better program over the last few years. But now you've given this kid an opportunity, and you've given him more money, or whatever the case is. I mean, maybe he did just like Arkansas better, or felt like he had a better chance to start. We don't know what's been said to him on the recruiting trail. We don't know what Auburn said to him. We don't know what Arkansas or what Georgia said to him. And depending on what he was promised and what he was offered by these schools, Arkansas may have come in with the best package, which I am more than fine with.
1: Right.
0: Because I'd like to see Arkansas be able to get kids that, you know, kids that Georgia covets. I'd like to see Arkansas be able to get as many of those kids as you possibly can. And if it means that you're going to outspend Georgia to get them, that I'm more than fine with, because that generally means there's a bigger commitment to the football program. I don't know how long that will stay that way, because Georgia is a very proud football program. And if they start getting beat by Arkansas on certain kids, then yeah, I would think that at some point they're going to say, look, we can't have that. We need to up our game. We need to figure out what we need to do financially to make this all work. And as soon as they do that, then, you know, game on. But right now, Arkansas has something that they can, you know, beat their chest about. We'll see if this kid gets to campus. I don't want to get overly excited about it, but it is the summer, and these are the things that we're watching. And as this recruiting class comes together and next year's portal class comes together, we may be looking at a completely different Arkansas football program than what we were over these last couple of seasons.
1: Oh yeah.
0: And I think that's the thing. I mean, everybody's in wait and see mode. Fair enough. You're in wait and see mode. What can Ryan Silver do? Or what can Ryan Silverfield do? What can Arkansas do? Well, maybe they can win some games. Maybe they're better than we thought. Maybe this hire was a much better hire than people originally gave it credit for. We don't know that, but maybe that, in fact, is the situation. It just kind of depends on what he does with these kids that he's getting. And by all accounts, what he did at Memphis was a really good job of developing the talent that he has. And maybe that's one of the reasons why he gets hired here, is because you have to have a guy like that, because you know Arkansas is not going to be top of the food chain when it comes to the best recruits in the country. So you need somebody that can develop, which is harder than hell to do right now because kids don't stay around. But if you can get them to stay around and you can get them to develop, then all of a sudden they might end up being a much better program than we originally thought. 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If you didn't hear it last week, you're going to hear it now. The Razorbacks' opponents are set for this upcoming trip to the Bahamas. We'll tell you who they are and when they're playing next here on 92.1 The Ticket and the 92.1 The Ticket app.
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9: We started off with a cooler morning as temperatures were in the upper 60s, but temperatures will be returning into the upper 80s later this afternoon. On top of that, we do see some diurnal heating that will allow for the possibility of some isolated storms to pop up across the region. So the chances are low, but definitely not zero. Something to keep an eye on, especially since the main and primary hazards with that will be damaging winds. In the meantime, things will get a lot calmer heading into our Tuesday and Wednesday, and temperatures in the 90s. From KNWA Fox 24, I'm meteorologist Leslie Castro.
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0: it on 92.1 The Ticket and the 92.1 The Ticket app. Eric G here with Levi Peckinpah and, of course, you at 521-7358. Or what is it? What am I saying? I don't know what that is. How about 479-587-9921? That's 479-587-9921. You expect a little hitch in the giddy up today, but good to see you guys back today. It's good to see you guys on the Twitter, on not just Twitter, but on the X account as well. And also here on the High Impact Analytics text line at 479-587-9921 as we start to get back into the flow of things today. Razorbacks heading to the Bahamas here in a few weeks to get a little preseason action in. And believe it or not, the 2026 Bahamar Hoop Summit League. Oh, man, what a – and dang you to heck all – you know, John Neighbors getting to actually go to this thing. But we do know who the Razorbacks opponents are going to be for this. And let's start off with the fact that they're playing the Bahamian, I'm going to call them the Bahamian national team. That's who they play first, the Bahamian national team, July 31st at 6 p.m. And these are all central time.
1: Mm-hmm.
0: August the 1st, they got Carleton University. And no, I do not know if their fight song is sung by Tom Jones. I don't know if it's not unusual.
1: Boo!
0: Yeah.
1: Boo!
0: August 3rd, Toros de Valle. August 4th, the University of Calgary. If you say it the way the Canadians say it, it's Calgary, and that's it. Cincinnati is going to this thing. A&M is going to this thing. Valparaiso, South Carolina. You've got all these other schools that are going to be there, but none of them will play each other. However, the thing about it is even though you've got three SEC schools there, including Arkansas, you do get the opportunity to scout. You may not get the opportunity to play any of these teams, but you do get a chance to see what A&M and South Carolina are rolling out there. They of course, get the opportunity to see you. So there's some early scouting to be done at this thing. And obviously, look, if it was a complete waste of time, John Calipari wouldn't go down there. The competition, obviously not going to be what you're facing during the regular season in basketball, but it will be good enough competition to get your team ready for practices and fall workouts and at least see where you are right now as a team and what you have to work on. And I know that they've been working on stuff now, but this gives you an opportunity to see how much they've grown and where you need to start, you know, what you need to start tuning up before the season starts. I mean, that's this... You know, that's the whole thing. Would I have loved for them to have been able to scrimmage at least A&M or South Carolina while they were there? Yes.
1: Mm-hmm.
0: Is that going to happen? Unfortunately, that's not going to happen. But I don't know that that's necessarily important. I think the important thing is to run as many combinations out there as you possibly can with the eight guys that you're going to play over the few days that you're there and get them as much work as you can. I mean, that's it. That's
1: reps are the name of the game.
0: Yeah. It's the whole reason you're out there.
1: Absolutely. It's run as many of these young guys together, figure out what combinations you like. And the thing is figure out of how many players you're going to have, including if say we get down the line and Caleb Arrigo does end up reclassifying and going with this class, or if he make, hopefully it's this class and he doesn't go to BYU or any of the other schools that are in on him, and just figure out of all these young guys you have, one, who do you actually want to play? And two, how many combinations can actually work their way out onto a basketball court and you feel confident with? It's because you can only do so much whenever you play each other over at the Razorback practice facility. You need live reps against live bodies that are going to put true pressure on you. I hate that it's not going to be up against some of the actual names in college basketball, but at the same time, it doesn't matter. Anybody that can get on a court and put pressure on the Arkansas Razorbacks, even if it's this early even before the season actually starts, that's perfect. So if you can just put some pressure on the coal and start to try turning people into diamonds, that's all the things that matter at this point.
0: So basically what you're getting in this, as far as the competition, like if you're really wondering what the competition is, you get the Bahamian national team. You get two universities from Canada, the Carleton and University of Calgary. Both of those are from Canada, and the Toros de Valais, that's how I'm saying it, and now I'm probably mispronouncing it. They're a professional team from Colombia. They're actually, a pretty good team from Colombia, but they're a basketball team from Colombia. They're from Cali, which, if you watch Narcos, you know what Cali is most known for, and that's cocaine. I saw that and I'm like, oh, they're from Cali. I wonder if they know the gentleman. I wonder if they know the Cali cartel. That's all I could think of when I saw that was... Was it really like it is in Narcos? I'm sure they get that all the time and are extremely annoyed with the question.
1: Do they have access to the pure Colombian?
0: but honestly, you know, for me, any playing would be great. And I agree with John Calipari is that during the summer, you should be able to schedule scrimmages with more teams. And I know that there are scrimmages that happen that are behind closed doors that people aren't exactly allowed to have access to, but somehow information ends up leaking out. I know that those do exist, but I would like to see more of those out the summer, and I would like to see us get access to them so we could actually tell you what's going on with the team and you're not just relying on it from what coaches are saying. Because coaches aren't going to tell you everything. You know, when it's a closed-door practice, they're not going to tell you everything. You can ask questions. They can say stuff. But what use that one source that's going to be willing to buck and give you everything? And sometimes that's very hard to find, especially if you've got a really strong head coach that doesn't want anything getting out. And it's not like you can do an open request. It's not like you can do an open records request and say, hey, I need the film from this practice. You're a state-run institution. I want the film from this practice or this game. Why don't you give it to me? I don't think that'll happen.
1: No.
0: And I don't think that there is a government in the world that would deem that necessarily pertinent information, even though it's probably information more people want to know about than what I can actually get in an open records request from any state university, even though people would want to know more about that, I somehow think that's all going to fall on deaf ears.
1: Just imagine you go to an actual, like, you go to, like, an actual board of records, and you're just like, all right, I need some pertinent information. They go down the list like, okay, here's all the list of things you can have. It's like, no, I was just wanting film from Coach Cal's basketball practice yesterday. We've got nothing. Just imagine you walk. They just say, get out. just
0: what?
1: They just look at you like you are stupid. And they just go, you know what? This is a waste of our time. Please leave.
0: Yeah, that's exactly what they should say. But I'm going to make the argument. More people want to know about this than anything else you've got going on here on campus. So just you know, give me the film, I'll return it, or give me the link or whatever, and I'll watch it, and I'll only tell the people that are listening to my radio show what happened.
1: That's right.
0: I won't tell the people who aren't.
1: But remember, no takey backsies. Just like, what will we do in that situation?
0: I don't know. I want somebody to challenge that at some point. I just want someone to challenge it. Just go for it. Just get out there and
1: just
0: and
1: request go an Open it. Records Act.
0: Well, and you know, one thing about this, with Cal, you're getting away for a few days. You're going to a resort. If for the kids, there's going to be a little. I guarantee John will let them have a little fun. It's a work trip, but I guarantee that they're. You're in the Bahamas, for crying out loud. You're at a resort. There needs to be time to relax and have fun. It's probably a once-in-a-lifetime trip. But, with Cal, what we do here in Arkansas, and I've liked it better, is the fact that you play the big-name opponents in December and November. You have the Thanksgiving Day game with Michigan State, even if it is in Detroit this year, and not in Arkansas, even if you are playing Arizona in Phoenix this year and not at Bud Walton. I'm good with that because those are trips that you can make. Going out to someplace like Maui as a fan, unless you're really well off or pretty much retired. I mean, think about it. You almost have to be retired to make that trip, or that has to be your job. Because if not, you're taking off probably at a time that you don't want to take off. And you might not have enough vacation saved up to do that and then spend time with the family. It gets a little thin, and then you've got to watch on TV, and you pretty much are watching on the DVR because they're playing at odd times. But here is John Calipari on taking his team to Maui and some of those other, what I call the exotic tournaments during the season.
2: Well, again, we did play in the Maui, I think, a couple different times, and we played in the Rainbow. And being there and being able to deal with that whole environment and be able to enjoy it, and then see the fans who are so committed to that program and to the coaches and to the players, it's kind of, you know, it's kind of unique in what they do and how they do it. And I think their fans know how good this team is. What's their record?
3: 24-8.
2: Is it 25-8 or 24?
4: It's 24-8.
2: If you win that many games, you have a really good team. And they have a really good team. And they've got size and they can shoot the ball. They've got guard play.
0: Now we're going to beat them in the NCAA tournament, because he's talking about Hawaii, but
1: it's like they're wonderful, but at the same time, the big thing was actually going to Maui.
0: Well, and here's the thing: when I think of Maui, I always think of Chaminade. I don't think about Hawaii, because I don't know how much Hawaii. I don't know if Hawaii ever plays in that tournament, because Hawaii is not on Maui. It's on Oahu. So,
1: and I've never known for Hawaii in all of those tournaments that happen. I've never seen Hawaii actually play in any of them. Have you?
0: No, I haven't. I haven't. I haven't seen them play in the Maui Invitational at all. I imagine they're playing home games, or they're coming over to the mainland to play games at that point.
1: And think about it, how many of those Maui Invitationals have happened. I've not seen. I'm with you. Like, I haven't seen Hawaii.
0: I don't ever remember Hawaii. Like at a certain, like, I'm trying to remember Chaminade. Yes, because I think Chaminade hosted. And I will actually look up Chaminade right now. Chaminade. Chaminade's on Honolulu.
1: Okay.
0: So, I mean, I'm sure they just hop a plane and fly over there. But I think Maui's on Oahu, so or not Maui, but Hawaii's on Oahu.
1: Just looked it up. Hawaii's never played in the Maui Invitational. Like, never. Even going all the way back to 1984.
0: Why would we? It's not that much of a trip. We got a prettier island is what
1: Maui.
0: You're
1: seeing. I'm good. That's a casual Thursday trip.
0: No, actually, it's on. I thought it was Oahu. It's on Honolulu as well. Okay. I guess it was in Honolulu when I went there about 10 years ago. So,
1: but now that just like putting that dot together, it's like that's a main tournament that a lot of teams go to. Why is Hawaii never in it?
0: Probably because they would rather just stay on their island, host games during that time, or go to the mainland and play games as well. Which I can't say that I blame them. I mean, for most of those kids, you're already in Honolulu. You're already going to the University of Hawaii. What's Maui? I don't think you're looking at Maui as wow, what a great trip. Oh wow, we're going one island over. That's awesome.
1: They're just so disappointed. It's like, oh, okay. We thought we were going on a major trip somewhere else. It's just one more island.
0: Yeah, let's go to Los Angeles. Let's go play USC. LA, that's exotic to us. Maui, yeah, that's Tuesday.
1: Maui, that's casual Tuesday stuff. We gotta be there for our casual tennis meet anyway.
0: Yeah, and Honolulu's probably a prettier island. I've only ever been to Honolulu, so for the one island I've been to, it's pretty. I don't know how it stacks up to Maui, but hey.
1: But that's the island I got to represent.
0: Yep.
1: It's the only one I ever went to. I just find it hilarious that it's a big tournament that's been there since the 80s, and Hawaii's never been. I just think that's so hilarious.
0: And I don't think Arkansas will ever go either. I think this is about as close as, look, if you're holding out for Arkansas going to, like, one of those Virgin Island tournaments or something like that, I don't think that's going to happen. I think this is about as close as you're going to get to that is this thing in the Bahamas. So if you want to take that trip, I would take that trip to go see him.
1: Yeah, I feel like under Cal, I just don't see it. I don't see it ever happening. I mean, it has happened before where Arkansas has ended up in the Maui Invitational. I just feel like with where Cal is going to be with this team, and the way he likes to stack up the offseason, I'm with you, like, I don't see it. But I think it's just because of the way Cal sorts his off seasons. It doesn't feel right to place the Maui Invitational anywhere in a Cal off season. It just doesn't.
0: No, not at all. And I would rather play Duke on Thanksgiving or Michigan State on Thanksgiving. I'd rather play Arizona in Phoenix. I'd rather play Texas Tech in Dallas. I would rather have those games because I honestly feel like they better prepare you for SEC competition, which you're playing first. And because they are neutral site games here in the States, and sometimes not even really neutral site games, because I would imagine that in Detroit that it's going to be a heavily, heavily Michigan State crowd, I believe that also prepares you for the NCAA tournament and what you can expect there, the types of arenas you're going to be playing in.
1: Yeah, like the last time Cal himself was ever at a Maui Invitational, you have to go all the way back to 2010. We're talking almost 16 years ago. That was the last time a Kentucky squad was in the Maui Invitational.
0: Wow.
1: So yeah,
0: I was going to ask, was he even at Kentucky then, or was he at Memphis in 2010?
1: I think, but ooh, that's actually a great question. Let me pull up the Wikipedia to see what I've got for Coach Cal if he was at Kentucky then, because we might be like stretching it by a year. Okay, no, that was
0: no.
1: That looks
0: was
1: like that
0: Kentucky.
1: Was his second year.
0: Yeah,
1: at Kentucky.
0: Yeah.
1: So what? That means John Wall and Boogie Cousins got the chance to go to Hawaii.
0: Yeah,
1: well, good for them. But I just, there's no, that sounds like something of like, oh yeah, they'd already planned this in advance of Kentucky making their way to the Maui Invitational. I'll put a good chunk of someone else's money on the fact that Arkansas probably does not show up there while Cal is here in Arkansas.
0: 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Eric G., Levi Peckinbaugh.
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5: 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What are you doing? 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Stay caught up with the latest Razorback news or your buddies will mock you. 92.1 The Ticket, home of the Hogs. We know getting up every morning before the sun rises is tough. So, to say thanks, we'll give you all Hogs all the time from 6 to 9. We may not be as good as your first cup of coffee, but by the end of today's show, you'll be able to impress your friends with your Razorbacks knowledge. 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
0: 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Eric G. and Levi Peckinpah here for you and with you at 479-587-9921. That's 479-587-9921. Congratulations in order for Dave Van Horn, who's being selected for induction into the American Baseball Coaches Hall of Fame. That'll happen in January, January the 8th to be exact. But three-time SEC Coach of the Year, 24 seasons here at Arkansas, numerous World Series appearances. I mean, look, I'm not going to go down Dave Van Horn's resume, but it's certainly an honor. It's certainly an honor he is deserving of, as well as he is deserving of being in the College Baseball Hall of Fame as well. But more importantly, Levi, just looking at what's going on with the Razorbacks and how active that transfer portal seems to be. I saw last week where Colin Fisher decided to enter the transfer portal. What's interesting there is he's draft eligible, and there's a very good chance somebody takes him in the upcoming draft here in a few weeks. But putting himself in the transfer portal, if he doesn't sign, gives him an opportunity to come back to school. And if he doesn't like where he's drafted, I'm sure that'll be the case now. Mm-hmm. Where he goes, it's a hell of a question. His father was a pitcher at Oklahoma, but I don't know that necessarily a team that just won the national championship is looking at a guy 4-7 with a 6 ERA. I don't think they're looking at him thinking, wow, man, this is a guy we got to have. But they might.
1: Oh, also,
0: they might, and it might be a more comfortable situation for him.
1: Don't forget, in SEC play, the ERA just in SEC play alone was over 13.
0: Is bad. Yeah, I don't know how many SEC teams would be beating down his door.
1: Yeah, and the thing is, my thought process is, if you're looking at Colin Fisher as a pro prospect, if I'm one of those people that I'm looking for Colin Fisher, because I was looking at his ranking, he was like 248th. You know what that would be? We're talking probably in the 8th, 9th, 10th round. And if I'm one of those people in the major leagues looking for prospects, that's a guy I'm willing to lowball money to, because you just came off what is one of the worst years he's probably had, one of the worst years that you've seen from a college pitcher in a while of just breaking down. If I'm Colin Fisher, it feels like you almost have a no-choice scenario of you need to go back to college baseball to rehab your image. And originally when I was thinking it, because you're right, there's all those links for Colin Fisher to OU, but I think you're right of, like, you have to think about it. It's not just that link, but OU is coming off probably one of the most improbable years in college baseball that we've seen of making their run and getting the national championship. If you are OU with the level you rose yourself to, is Colin Fisher a guy you're willing to take a flyer out on?
0: Well, it depends on how much I have to invest in him. If I don't have to invest that much money into him, if I can just basically pay for his school and cover a few bills, then yeah, well, I throw him in the bullpen. I'm not bringing him on to be a weekend starter because he didn't prove he could be a weekend starter. And think about them. That was a team that finished below 500 in the SEC.
1: Mm-hmm.
0: All right, I've already done that once and had an extremely improbable run to the national championship. We are not the best team in college baseball. That's what they have to be thinking. We're the luckiest team in college baseball. we're not the best team in college baseball. We're certainly not one of the top five programs in college baseball. And a guy like Colin Fisher, I think, could help in the bullpen, but having not proven being an SEC starter, I don't see where he fits. I mean, maybe I bring him in for the bullpen and some midweek games, but I imagine if all three of those pitchers that pitched in the World Series are all coming back and they're all freshmen, then he doesn't.
1: He doesn't have a spot.
0: Yeah, no, he doesn't. And I don't know that there's an SEC program right now that's just salivating to get him unless one of them thinks, and this could always be the case, you could think you could rehab him. You could, you could fool yourself into thinking that he's better than what he actually is, and that whatever happened at Arkansas to him was mental, and it was just too tough an environment for him to be able to fix it.
1: Basically, do like all the pretty girls do in like the movies. So I can change him. I could be the one to change him and make him better. See, to me,
0: I mean, and Arkansas is a tough environment. I mean, Dave Van Horn. I mean, for, you know, as nice a guy he is, he
1: demands excellence.
0: Yeah, you've got a short rope. Period. And honestly, I'd say for Colin Fisher, he didn't have a short rope this year.
1: Mm-mm.
0: They gave him every opportunity to get himself right, and he just couldn't. He just couldn't do it.
1: Right. To me, the prospect that I really wasn't expecting to go in the portal right at the end was actually Alexander Peck. That was the one that hit at the final day of the portal that I was like, oh, I thought you were going to stick around and truly develop yourself. He was a guy that I was really hopeful for. But whenever you bring in Manny Marin from Tennessee, who's basically one of the top defensive players left in the portal, is going to be a top shortstop, you're like, okay, never mind. I understand. Alexander Peck basically got pushed out of the room to make room for Manny Marin. I'm like, yep, I get it. Nope. Yeah, no problem. We'll probably see Alexander Peck, I assume, still somewhere in the SEC, probably either Tennessee or Vanderbilt. Whenever you're from the state of Tennessee, I have a feeling he'll just go back there and slide right in. But that was a young guy that I was like, oh, I was really hoping something for him. Especially because he showed that flash against the University of Oklahoma, where he got his lone home run as a Razorback.
0: Well, I mean, it would be great. Look, it would be great if he could hang around. It would. But when you're looking at the season that Arkansas had last year, and you still won, what was it, 20 SEC games or whatever it is, and made the NCAA tournament.
1: But falling your sword in Lawrence.
0: Yeah, to lose that way. I mean, this was a year that you knew there was going to be some dramatic change, and some guys were going to get pushed out for people who were better because you absolutely had to improve.
1: Do you think also part of the push to make sure you get as better as you can right now is because of so many teams being in Omaha that were from the SEC? Think about it. The SEC took over half of the Omaha, and you weren't one of them.
0: No, well, not just you, but LSU wasn't. You're the two best programs in the entire conference did not make it to Omaha. Okay, that's a problem. Now, Texas may have something to say about that. Texas may feel like they're the best program, or A&M may feel like they're the best program. And when we're talking about the best programs, maybe we should mention Texas and A&M in there. But for our purposes, it feels like Arkansas and LSU are the perennial powers. And Arkansas just can't have a year where they struggle. Where they struggle in the SEC and then get knocked out of the tournament. That's not the Arkansas standard. And especially when an SEC school who was below 500 in the conference wins the national championship, yeah, that's really going to light a fire under people.
1: It feels like it was almost mandatory that they go on this major reset of, okay, we'll keep some young guys around, but you need to bring in as many veterans as possible to get this turned around, because we understand like the reception of how this year was to a lot of people. But what if it would have happened twice and you go through another similar year? I don't think anyone would be able to take it, and this town might light itself on fire.
0: No, and it might be a situation where people would be talking about Dave Van Horn. I don't know if you'd be able to get rid of Dave Van Horn.
1: But there wouldn't be any positives on if you have another.
0: No, there'd be a lot of people questioning him.
1: Yeah.
0: And Dave knows it. He knows the pressure that he's under. All right, coming up next here on 92.1 The Ticket and the 92.1 The Ticket app. Are there enough minutes for all the freshmen that...
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0: 92.1 The Ticket and the 92.1 The Ticket app. This is the Morning Sports Beat. Hope you had a safe 4th of July and safe 4th of July weekend. I hope you had the opportunity to see at least some fireworks. A lot of rain on 4th of July. Seems like everybody was canceling or rescheduling. In fact, driving back here last night, I saw what looked like a fireworks display. It

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1: Weeks after 4th of July that we still had enough fireworks to go out and have fun and do stupid stuff with. Thank God we didn't end up burning anything down. But yeah, that's there was always fireworks readily available, it seemed like, for about a good 2 weeks after the 4th of July.
2: But now that also just sounds to me, since you said, thank goodness you didn't burn anything, that you got pretty close. did you get close?
1: Yeah, mainly in college when we had I think I've told the story before, but we were in eastern Oklahoma and we had a Roman candle fight in an abandoned house. And we're shooting Roman candles at each other. Real smart stuff. Of course, again, kids, don't try this at home because A, we weren't professionals, and B, you don't want to be like us. But
2: and C, it's hard to find an abandoned house to actually have this in.
1: Yeah, well, and with Roman candles, I don't know what it is. You give guys, especially in their 20s, Roman candles. It's like, well, we got to shoot. I got to aim this right at my friend and see if I can't shoot him. I'm not really sure why your mind goes there, but your mind does ultimately go there to see if you can't slightly injure one of your friends.
2: Well, the thing is, with where we are now, we're in the age of Harry Potter. So guess what? I get to be a wizard and shoot you with a candle.
1: Well, yeah, what was our excuse prior to Harry Potter?
2: I just want to shoot you.
1: Yeah, let's see what he does when I shoot this at him. Oh, look, he ran.
2: The excuse is you agitated me the prior week. Congratulations, Roman candle to the face.
1: He is so scared. Look at him run.
2: Look at him run with his clothes on fire. this is the magic of 4th of July.
1: Yeah, but hope you did have a good 4th of July. Happy 250th America. You only turn 250 once and you don't look a day over 245.
2: Yeah,
1: sure. I mean, I still relatively young country, for crying out loud. Look, we're all aging, right? So America's just 250. America's 250 years old. In country terms, that's like I think you're still in your mid 30s as far as a country goes. You know, as far as country years. Or nation years compared to human years.
2: And this is the time period where now I will go into the corner and cradle because I don't like to think about the concept of time.
1: Well, we all have to deal with it. The other thing that we have to deal with is the fact, or at least we don't have to deal with it, but John Calipari has to deal with the fact that he has a brand new basketball team this year, and this team is full of a lot of freshmen. A lot of highly recruited freshmen. And when you've got one of the top two recruiting classes in the country, that means there is a lot of talent. And how to get them all on the floor and get them the minutes that they want, that is a major issue that he is going to have to solve this season. Now, this trip to the Bahamas, which is happening here in a few weeks, that will help you figure out where guys are right now. It doesn't tell you which guys will improve during the season or which guys may deserve more minutes throughout the season, but at least gives you an idea of where your team is. And of these guys that you have, how many of them, like, if you look at this recruiting class, Levi, how many of these guys do we think ultimately will end up one and done or end up playing in the NBA of your incoming freshman next year?
2: Mm-hmm. So out of the incoming freshmen, who I feel like are just one and dones for this team, Jordan Smith Jr. is the one right off the rip that is absolutely a one and done. The one that I'm like half and half on is probably Mika Murinen. From all the draft boards, that's who everyone's pointing towards of being another one and done because they've got him going into the teens. And which the funny thing is, because remember we were talking about some of these, I was throwing out like these early draft mocks and I thought we were seeing JJ Andrews. He's nowhere near the mocks. So he might be one of those that turns out is probably going to need a little bit of extra time in the pressure cooker here at Arkansas. So I think maybe the real one and done you have are probably Jordan Smith Jr. and Mika Murinen.
1: Well, and

0: I don't know about Abdi-Tori. I don't know where it almost seems like with a class this loaded, you're going to have to be something really special in order to stand out and in order for scouts to kind of raise their eyebrows and go, yeah, we'll take a chance on you in the first round or we'll take a chance on you early in the second round is what happened with Malik Thomas this year.
1: And I'm wondering if just because I think this class that is currently happening in college basketball, they're going to have a lot to live up to because the class that just left, think about it, Dibansta, Peterson, Acuff, Boozer, with all of those guys that just, like, we're talking about a generation of NBA stars just left college basketball, and so now congratulations, you're the guys that got to replace them.
0: Well, and as a draft class, and I need to make this distinction, as a draft class, this is a much weaker draft class than last year's was. As an incoming class for Arkansas, it's a better incoming class
1: correct
0: than what they had last year, at least as far as your ranking goes, because it's the number one class in the country.
1: Mm-hmm.
0: Although I'm not sure that you've got a guy in this class that is as good as Darius Acuff. And when I look at a guy like JJ Andrews, if he's struggling to find time on the court this year, or he's having an issue not playing as many minutes as he wants, that's not the worst thing in the world. He's going to need to learn patience. And that may be the biggest challenge that Cal has this year is with him and Abdi-Tori is teaching them patience and teaching them that you earn your spot. And yes, there are places that you could have gone and probably gotten on the court faster, probably gotten a lot of minutes. Doesn't necessarily mean that you'd be any more ready for the NBA draft by going there than coming here because, hey, I'm John Calipari and just look at the NBA and look how well I prepare you. But this first year, go through the process. There's nothing wrong with going through the learning process. And I do wonder, especially when you're a five-star athlete and you have been the man probably since you were playing youth basketball, through your AAU days, through your days in middle school and high school, when you have been the guy, when you have been mainly the best player on your team, can you handle coming into a situation where there are two guys everybody thinks are better than you are right now? And are you willing to put in the work? Can you put yourself in that position of being the, in air quotes, underdog? Can you be tough enough to earn your way onto the floor? That's what I kind of wonder with JJ Andrews and Abdi-Tori. If they're not getting the minutes, do they pout? Do they get frustrated? Or do they really understand just how good everybody around them is?
1: I think that's a fair question. And the one thing I do look at, though, is I think that JJ Andrews will be fine. Have you seen JJ Andrews on like his Instagram or his social media whenever he's had his free time? You know what he's doing? He's representing Arkansas to the fullest. Like, it's decked out in Razorback gear, like even before he stepped on campus. It's one of those where I felt like, man, Cal, I don't even know how much Cal had to offer this guy, because it seemed like he is one of those. And we don't see him that often in basketball, but you do see in football, like, it felt like it was almost destiny that JJ Andrews ends up a Razorback. So it's one of those where I think JJ's fine with however the process takes, whatever it is. If it's going to have to be sit down and develop under Cal, or if it's going to be eventually break out this season and showcases what he is able to do on the court, I have a feeling JJ is one of those where he's completely understanding of the process and is fine with whatever direction it's going to take. Abdi-Tori, I don't know, though. That's kind of one of those where he's the player out of everybody in this incoming freshman class that I think I know the least about.
0: Well, the one thing that I'm willing to guarantee, at least in the Bahamas, and will probably happen at some point during the season, is you're going to see five freshmen on the court. At some point, there will be five freshmen on the court for Arkansas. And that may be something that only happens in the Bahamas or only happens in November, December, and doesn't happen again the rest of the season. But at some point, that's going to happen with John Calipari because, one, he likes playing freshman, but, two, I think he really wants to see just how good these guys are. And he wants to put them in position where they're going to have to play their butts off. They're going to have to learn on the fly. That's what I think this thing in the Bahamas is so good for, is because now you can put them in that situation. Because it doesn't matter if you win or lose. Now, granted, these kids are going to want to win. And you as a coaching staff want to win every game you go at. You go out for, even if it's a meaningless game, you want to win that game. But it's not important. That's not the important thing. And you're not going to remember who won or lost in the Bahamas when it's January and you're in Knoxville.
1: Mm-hmm.
0: That's not going to cross your mind at all whatsoever. You're thinking about that game right there in that moment. So getting these guys as much playing time as possible, getting them on the court as all freshmen together, I would think would be very important for John Calipari. It'd be very intriguing just to see how they handle it.
1: Right. And it's also going to be interesting because you have to look at some of the other guys that are on the roster, like your Ilya Frolov or your Maper Maker. Like, what are these guys going to be on the roster? Because I think my biggest one is Frolov, because I put Maker in. That is guy that's developmental, that's taking up a roster spot. We'll see if he ever does anything. Frolov, with his experience coming in at, what, 21, 22 years old, is he going to be able to do something day one for this team? Or is he going to be like another Kareem Ratail, where he's just going to, just like Kareem did, soak up a roster spot and not do anything?
0: Here's my question. Does Cal have his eight right now?
1: Oh, like his eight that he would go, boom, this is who I'm playing in SEC play.
0: Yeah, or this is just who I'm playing, period. Right. I mean, because think about it, the scrubs, they don't get much playing time here.
1: No.
0: They don't at all. I mean, there are going to be games where you think, oh, man, well, they're going to get playing time. And Cal's like, no, my eight need work. And they're going to stay in for, you know, of the 40 minutes we play, they're going to stay in 38 of them, or they're going to stay in 30, you know, 39, you know,
1: right,
0: 39, 30, or whatever the case may be. Does he have the eight guys that he believes, or the nine guys that he believes is his rotation right now?
1: See, that's an excellent question. So just looking at it, your starting lineup, and this is just estimating at the moment, it's most likely Jordan Smith Jr., Jeremiah Wilkinson. You then bring in Billy Richmond at the three. I assume Mika Mirinen at the four and Cooper Bowser at the five. So that means J.J. Andrews, Abdu Toure,
0: Frolov. There's eight right there.
1: I think Frolov is your eighth, but outside of that, like,
0: is there somebody that can crack the nine spot? You didn't even mention Isaiah Seely, but of course Isaiah Seely's not really in the picture right now because he's hurt.
1: Right. At best for Isaiah Seely, he works in what, January, maybe February?
0: I don't think he's going to play.
1: I don't either. In which, again, that upsets me because that means, unfortunately, like, he'll probably be a play for the transfer portal, and we'll all go, no, please don't go in the portal. You can be a valuable piece for Coach Cal in Arkansas, but just off the rip, I think that's what you have for the upcoming season. I think, because I don't think, say you've Caleb Arrigo, the guy that who's like the last person hanging out for either Arkansas, BYU, you, or whoever. I think if he makes his way to the Razorback roster, I don't see him cracking. I don't see him making his way into the top eight or nine.
0: No.
1: Because everyone else already has time here. That's what you lack, is because you're already seeing the videos of all these players practicing and actually getting time together. Caleb Arrigo just does not have that. And I think that puts him all the way at the bottom, even under Maper Maker. I think that's where that puts him.
0: Well, and I'm not expecting much out of Maker this year, but if Cal has his eight, okay, and you're J.J. Andrews, and you're Abdu Toure, and you're part of that eight, that's a really good position to be in.
1: I just thought of, where does Paolo Semedo fit in all of this? Is he...
0: It's a hell of a question.
1: Is he eight or nine, or is he just...
0: He may be SOL, but I would think he's probably towards the bottom of that. I would believe he's a guy fighting to crack the rotation. I don't believe that he has a place in the rotation.
1: I bet you he's rock, paper, scissoring with Froloff to figure out if he's 8 or 9. And those, I bet you those two are probably at the bottom of the rungs switching out between who can get that last roster spot. That's
0: well,
1: really
0: and if I had to guess which guy had the upper hand in that, I would guess Froloff. I know you might think Paolo Semedo because he's the guy that's been here, but it always feels like the guy you're bringing in always has the upper hand because the coach sees more potential in that guy that he's bringing in. He already knows what Paolo Semedo can do. He already knows. And the guy that you're bringing in, you're expecting to be better. And the idea about a guy like Paolo Semedo is, I figure if he was going to commit, if he was going to contribute to this program, he would have already done it. It would have already been a thing. It would have happened already, but he hasn't, and that could be a bit of an issue here. You know, and for him, it's like you may get left behind because you didn't do enough in that first year to prove to Cal that hey, this guy's got something.
1: I can understand that, especially since he was an ESPN top 100 prospect. Of like, you were hoping that you could bring him in year one and maybe do something, but you didn't, and so now you're kind of on the outside looking in. But at the same time, whenever you have all this free real estate to actually take up a spot, because truly, the only people that have guaranteed like minutes are Billy Richmond, Jordan Smith Jr., and I feel like Mika Mirinen. Outside of that, I even feel like for Jeremiah Wilkinson, depending on how things fall, if one of the young guards just sprouts up, they could take Wilkinson's minutes. I feel like outside of the guys that we can almost guarantee go in the NBA draft, I think it's free game for whoever wants either a starting spot, minutes, wherever. So I think that's why, like, as we talked about earlier, the Baja Mar of like people going in and stepping up against those other named teams that are going to be in the tourney, that's going to be big minutes to figure out who can actually stack up and truly work their way either into the lineup or into the rotation.
0: Well, and this is, I think, if you're a freshman, you shouldn't automatically assume you're one of the guys, although you may have a pretty good idea of where your skill level is compared to everybody else. You don't want to assume you're one of the guys and get lazy. But at the same time, I think most of these guys know, or they're confident that they know just where they stand compared to everyone else. And the guys that know that they're going to have to work the hardest or outwork some of the other guys in front of them, which is where my mindset would be right now if I was a freshman, that may give you a little bit of edge coming into this thing.
1: Yeah, it's that these players do understand like the hierarchy of college basketball and the other, understand the hierarchy that works in Cal's various systems. So it's one of those where they understand their relevance to the team, but you got to make sure you can push past all of that and understand that, yes, here's the stacking of the food chain, but if you actually perform and pull your weight, you can easily move up that. I mean, there's lots of room for movement. This doesn't feel like last year's team where, all right, we're locked in week one. We understand the vision and we understand where Cal's going, Acuff Thomas, and then everyone else follows in. I think there's so much movement that is going to be readily available for everybody.
0: Coming up next here on 92.1 The Ticket and...
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0: And I got news for John Calipari. 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
0: 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This is the Morning Sports Beat, and Levi, I can't really tell. This is one of those things where is it a good thing? Is it a bad thing? Looking at On3's transfer portal rankings for this year, okay? Number one is Indiana. Number two, Texas Tech. Go figure with Tech. LSU's at number five. A&M's at number four. I'll spare you the rest. Arkansas's eight. Arkansas's football transfer portal ranking is eighth. And in order to get into the top 10, Arkansas had to bring in 42 new players.
1: Goodness.
0: 38 leave, 42 come in. Now, Ryan Silverfield has done this before. He had a lot of turnover at Memphis the year before. And, of course, Arkansas had a lot of turnover the year before. But this is three straight years, really, when you look at it, that Arkansas has had a brand new team going into the fall. I don't know if that's good or that's bad. Part of me believe, look, I'm 50-50 on this. There is part of me that believes it is a good thing because, especially when you go 2-10, there aren't many people on that roster you want to keep. You want to get rid of as many people as possible and bring in as many new people as possible because those guys that just went 2-10 don't know how to win. And simply bringing in a new coach, changing the system, getting them a new voice, that doesn't always work. Because sometimes guys just have that, as Ryan Silverfield said, they just got a loser mentality. What they know is how to lose. They don't know how to win. And even if you instruct them on how to win and completely change the culture, it doesn't necessarily mean that they buy in. Because they'll be the first guys that when something doesn't work, the first time they go out and do it, or the second time they go out and do it, they automatically give up on it. So you want to get rid of them. But now you're bringing in a whole bunch of new guys. And for Silverfield, I guess it's not a bad thing because you're starting the program over. All right, you're already at ground. You're already at zero. So you're building it up. So new guys, they're not necessarily ahead or behind anybody that you're bringing in because this thing is starting over. Still, I'd like to think that you could put some continuity into this program, and you wouldn't have to have that kind of turnover every year. Like I'm looking at some of these programs. Like for Indiana, number one recruiting class, they only lost 10. They brought in 17, which to me seems like somewhat of a high number, but they only lost 10. A&M or Tech's about even. 21 out, 22 in. Louisville's a little on the high side, 30 out, 34 in. A&M's right where I want to be. 13 out, 19 in. That I can live with. I look at LSU who kicked 34 out of the program or lost 34 out of the program, but they brought 41 in. The commonality between Indiana Tech, Louisville, and A&M is what? Or at least with A&M Tech and Indiana is what? They've all got the same head coach.
1: Mm-hmm.
0: They've got program stability. The commonality between LSU and Arkansas is they've got brand new coaches.
1: Correct. They still have a lot to figure out and if they can put it all together. I mean, if you...
0: And that's an expensive 41 that you brought into Baton Rouge, by the way.
1: That is an incredibly expensive 41 that you brought in. And don't forget, you're still paying Brian Kelly as well, his departure. You still have a lot of money there. So I assume you're expecting some really high results right off the bat, so that way you can make people forget that you're paying someone not to be there, and you're paying them a stupid amount of money to not be there. So you're needing as much turnaround from that roster and as much success as soon as possible to get the taste out of your mouth. And if you're Arkansas, with your turnaround, you're just trying to make something. You're just trying to make a splash. It's one of those where you want to be able to get to a point of program comfortability, of to where you're all right with looking the program in the mirror and be like, all right, we do appreciate where you're going. And so I think also it helps that for Ryan Silverfield, he's not only got a big transfer portal class coming in, but think about the year after. He's already got a huge freshman class that he's planning for the 2027 season, in which I'm one of those. I'm fine with huge transfer portal classes because that means you're really ready to set your footprint into the program, like right off the rip, and to stop having to go dip everything into the transfer portal to try to patch things up.
0: Well, and if you missed it earlier, Rashad Silver committed to Arkansas. He's a three-star safety who chose Arkansas over programs like Georgia and Auburn. He had offers from both of them. Wake Forest was also tops on his list, but you beat out Georgia for a kid. And just looking at the overall rankings right now of where Arkansas is recruiting-wise, they're 30th. Right now. I mean, but they fluctuated in between 30 and I think 28. You've already got 24 commitments for this upcoming year. And that's only going to continue to grow, and it needs to grow. You need to get as many commitments as you can, because I think you have to build in for a couple of things. One, you've got to build in for kids decommitting. That happens during the fall. All of a sudden, there's an offer that comes along that they like better, or something happens, they want to stay closer to home, whatever the situation is. Somebody is offering them more money. So you have to build in for at least a couple of guys decommitting. I'd say probably five. And I think that goes for any class, anywhere, any school. At least build in for five. The other thing you have to build in for is the fact that probably a quarter of them are going to leave after their first semester. You know, or after their first full season, about a quarter of them are gonna split.
1: That's true. It's unfortunately, because there's so many ways to exit now, you not only have to, again, you have to try to plan as much as you can for your team, but you have to plan for people leaving. Go ahead.
0: Yeah, well, as I say, and the other thing is I don't think this new rule where you only have five to play, where you've only got 5 years to play and there's no redshirt year.
1: Oh, it's not going to change much.
0: Yeah, no, I don't believe that that'll necessarily slow down the portal at all, because what I believe is that you've got 18, 19-year-old kids, 20-year-old kids that believe that there's some place better for them, and they're being mistreated or they're homesick or whatever. Yes, you've only got 5 years to play, but that doesn't change a kid's mind that he feels that he can go someplace better than where he is at the moment. That'll never I don't believe this will slow down portal activity whatsoever, simply because of kids wanting to use that red shirt the way that Patrick Kudus did. I think, you know, he would have. You know, granted,
1: does it still hurt?
0: Yeah, I mean, granted, it may hurt as far as kids being a little bit closer on their eligibility being up. But I'm thinking for those, you know, your first year, and you thinking, oh well, I've still got 4 years total to play after my freshman year. Yeah, I can leave. I can go someplace. You know, if I've got 5 years total, I have to be mindful of where I am at that moment.
1: That is very true. It even with all of these things that are being put in place to where people you would again, I for all the higher up people that believe, oh yes, we put all these barriers up to try to make college sports back to what they were. They're not going to work. Again, it's everything has been out wild in the open, the Wild West for several years, and now after everyone's been able to run incredibly loose and do crazy things to win, you're trying to now put the brackets up and trying to put everybody back in their stables. It's not going to work. It's fun thinking that it will. It's wonderful that you think that this is all going to work and fall right into place. But it just boggles my mind that the hires up for college sports just don't realize that because they didn't jump on this as soon as possible, that there's going to be so many loopholes and things that players and other athletes will jump on. And if they think that there's a way to close them in, congratulations, they can throw a lawyer at you and probably still find a workaround.
0: I know as a coach, I don't feel obligated to play freshmen now as a football coach. I'll feel obligated to play you in 10 games or whatever it was to make you happy. Look, you've got five years, period. I don't feel obligated to play you if you haven't earned the time, if you haven't shown me that you can actually handle being out here and playing significant downs. Then I'm not going to worry about that. My job is to win games, and if that doesn't make you happy, well, then you're more than welcome to enter the portal. I have a program to run, and my program can't be just to cater to one or two guys and make them happy. Mm-hmm. I can't do that in football. In basketball, I can do that. In basketball, I can worry about re-recruiting you. Football, I don't necessarily want to worry about that because I've got too many other guys on this team that I have to worry about. I can't keep coming to you and asking, are you happy? Are you liking it here? I'm sorry you're not getting the playing time. Maybe next week. It's like, look, you have four or five guys on this depth chart. You're fifth right now. You've got to go out and be better than them. I can't have you out there if you don't know what you're doing or you're not good enough to beat the people in front of you.
1: There are so many more mouths you have to feed in football. It's just one of those things that, unfortunately for some of these guys that believe that they deserve that special treatment, congratulations. Do you know how many other guys think they deserve the special treatment? Let me pull out the 105 and show you all these guys that have been the golden child at every high school sport they already were. Congratulations, you're not as special as you thought you were. There's only like one or two of those guys in college sports now that are like that are truly the man that they once were in high school. Everyone else, they're still trying to chase that.
0: Well, and that's what makes this, you know, the 5-year rule interesting is that I think 5-year rule would have prevented Patrick Kudus from going to Ole Miss, because I think his eligibility was up. It would have been up at that time. So, yeah, it will prevent things like that. The longer a guy stays in your program, he might be less likely to transfer. It just depends on when he gets that money. And, yeah, for a guy like Patrick Kudus, yeah, you would have been hurt for most of the year, and you would have had to gone to the combine being hurt. Sucks, but That's just kind of the way that it worked out. Coming up next here on 92.1 The Ticket and the...
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0: I want bravado, especially from my quarterback. 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
10: 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The Razorback bleeding, stat-dropping, SEC living sports fan who wants to start the day ahead of everyone else in the office. 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Ryan Silverfield, a force ready to rewrite the Razorback story, and he's not coming alone. From the shadows of the transfer portal, new talent emerges, faster, stronger, hungrier. 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
0: The Ticket and the 92.1 The Ticket app. This is the Morning Sports Beat with Eric G. and Levi Peckinpah. And, of course, you on the High Impact Analytics text line at 479-587-9921. That's 479-587-9921. This backfired, but Levi, I'm going to give the Mexican soccer fans a hell of a lot of credit for doing this. It backfired, but it worked. Before they played Ecuador, they camped outside of Ecuador's hotel with mariachi bands and fireworks, and they got really loud and were doing everything they could to make sure that the Ecuadorian football team was exhausted. They had to stay up all night and were exhausted by the time that they had to play Mexico in the World Cup. England saying to themselves, well, geez, man, their fans are nuts. Nobody in Europe does this. It's kind of crazy. All right, we'll book 15 hotels. And maybe they won't find us, or maybe the crowds won't be as big because they'll have to go to all 15 of these hotels to make all this noise. Well, you got to figure, okay, that somebody that works in one of these hotels is probably a Mexican soccer supporter. And that person is going to use technology, most likely text, maybe a phone call, to let people know, hey, they're here. Okay, here's where they are. This is the time to come. So they show up outside England's hotel, fireworks, mariachi bands, like the works. They give them the works. Police have to be called in. They tell them, all right, we're going to back you up a whopping 200 yards. So the noise only gets louder. Now, ultimately, it did not have the desired effect because England beat Mexico yesterday 3-2 in the World Cup, thus eliminating the Mexican soccer team from the World Cup. By the way, my son actually bought one of Mexico's jerseys.
1: Really?
0: Very cool. They've got like an Aztec design. They're this bright green, very pretty. Like, I almost thought about buying one myself. I'm like, hey, that's pretty cool. Of all the jerseys that I've seen in the World Cup, it's the one I like the most. But the thing I love about this, okay, and there's something called the FEF, and they said, quote, such conduct stands in stark contrast to the principles of fair play, equity, and unity that the World Cup should embody. The FEF, whatever that stands for, respectfully calls upon competent authorities to pay greater attention to these events and to adopt the necessary measures to safeguard safety of our players and coaching staff and fans. First of all, I don't think they would have harmed the English football players. Maybe they would have. Maybe they would have been like Knicks fans. Maybe they would have thrown eggs at them. I don't know. But that's called home country advantage.
1: You know what it sounds like? It sounds like the FEF doesn't know a good time.
0: No, that's what it sounds like to me. Look, if American fans went out and found the Belgium hotel and decided to party all night to keep them up, go for it. And think about it this way. If Arkansas fans could find out where Georgia is staying, especially before an 11 o'clock kickoff, when they come to Fayetteville, and Arkansas fans could go out in that hotel parking lot, party all night, shoot off fireworks, do everything they can to make sure that Kirby Smart and his team did not get a good night's sleep, and it gave Arkansas advantage, would I be happy about that? You bet your butt I would be happy about that. I encourage that kind of behavior. Does that make me a bad person? Probably. But the bottom line is I want my team to win. The Mexican fans wanted their team to win. And as far as I can tell, nobody got hurt like they did while watching one of their games in the town square where the celebration got so happy that unfortunately some people got crushed and they had to cut down on the size of it for safety issues. But this is good fun. This is a good time. And anything, look, aren't we supposed to give our teams an advantage? Isn't that what this is all about?
1: That's right.
0: You want to win. Ultimately, you want to win. Oh, the World Cup, it's about sportsmanship. Is it? It took one call from the president to get a suspension for a red card overturned for America. Am I complaining about that today? No. Why? Because it gives America a better shot to beat Belgium. That's why I'm not complaining about it today. Is it silly that is it silly that the president would take his time with that? Sure it is.
1: Absolutely
0: it's
1: silly.
0: Sports. I mean, I would, again, would think you would have bigger things on your mind. But what's the one thing that unifies this country? It's sports. It's the one thing we're all rooting for now. It's the U.S. men's team. In a way, kind of put his power to good use there. I can't argue with that. Did it give an advantage to our team? Sure. Is FIFA corrupt as hell? Yeah. Did he take advantage of it? Sure. Did it work out to our advantage? Yes, it did.
1: See, that's the thing.
0: Yes, it did. And am I all right with that? Yeah.
1: You may zoom out and not like the world, but you know what? We do like sports. We want to win.
0: We want to win. And hey, if the dude can help us win, I'm all for it. I'm not going to complain about. Look, I would rather you. Look, I don't really like it when politicians get involved in sports, but if you can help us win, that means more to me than anything else you're ever going to do in office, which may make me a bad person again. Yeah, well, yeah, but Eric, he took 50% of your paycheck on taxes. But Arkansas won, right?
1: Yeah.
0: All right. So it cost me 50% of my paycheck. I don't care.
1: It's all right. They took 40 beforehand, so that's fine. I've been looking on social media, and I've been seeing hilarious videos of what's going to happen if the United States ends up winning the World Cup. My favorite one is this dude is going by. It's like, it's soccer now.
0: Yeah.
1: It's soccer now.
0: No, well, I think we'll treat it like football schools treat it, like when they win the College World Series or something like that. We're, oh, it's really cool, man. This is awesome. And then guess what happens? Almost right after that, the NFL starts up, and it'll be a distant memory. It won't be something that really permeates conversation much past these next couple of weeks.
1: Oh, absolutely. Because think about it. There's been so many people that have been like, oh, yes, I'm a soccer guy. I've been a big soccer. It's like, man, you barely knew what the sport was 3 months ago. I don't want to hear it.
0: All I can tell you is Antonio Freeman's son plays for the U.S. So there's some guy named Pulisic. Or
1: Christian Pulisic, yeah.
0: Yeah, and you've got this Balgun guy, or I don't know, or Balgun, or whatever his name is, the guy that was suspended. That's it. That's the only names I'm going to learn. I am purposely not learning these cats' names. If they win it, great. If they don't, I'm not losing any sleep over it. I'm not a soccer fan. But it has been fun.
1: Yeah.
0: And there's been things to talk about that make it fun and make it enjoyable. Jameis Winston's made it fun. Jameis Winston's gone all in on this thing. The Tartan Army, whom I hope is still in this country despite the fact that their team is not in this country. The Mexican soccer fans trying to keep England up. That's been fun. And if you like soccer, I guess the action has been good. I heard last night's game. I didn't get a chance to watch any of last night's game between Mexico and England. I've heard it was a classic. Honestly, I don't know what would make a classic game in soccer because of extra time and penalty kicks. It's such an odd thing. Like when I think of a classic, there has to be back and forth. There has to be scoring. There has to be multiple ties. That's not something you get in soccer. So I'm not qualified to tell you if it was a classic or not, because for me, a classic, there are lead changes and ties.
1: Mm-hmm.
0: Multiple lead changes, multiple ties, multiple times where you think the game has gone one way or another. And every time I watch soccer, I've never really gotten that feeling like the game was necessarily going to turn on a dime. Because there's so much anticipation for score without the payoff that I've never had that feeling of, oh, this is about to completely turn this thing around. You know, this one play, that I don't feel like that happens in soccer. And maybe I'm wrong. Maybe if I sit down and watch with somebody who's more astute at the game than I, he could explain what would make something a classic, or they could explain it. Whatever.
1: It feels like one of the situations where I have to have someone sit down and explain it to me like I'm five, just because I don't know that may have happened
0: last night. I mean, it was a 3-2 game, so I'm assuming it was tied at some point. I'm assuming England didn't lead the entire time wire to wire, but still, it's been fun. It's been a fun event, and it's kind of filled the hole while we're waiting on training camp to start, which, by the way, happens in the next couple of weeks, man.
1: Yeah, that's crazy.
0: Training camp start.
1: See, that's been filling the hole, and also my White Sox being successful has been filling my void.
0: And we got another full week of baseball left before the All-Star break.
1: Shout out to my boy Miguel Vargas. First All-Star.
0: Oh, by the way, the ugly Yankees 1-9 in their last 10. Mm. Oh my God. It all went to hell. It all went to hell starting with a losing four straight to the Red Sox.
1: Ooh, that ugh.
0: They're out 4 games back in the East, but they got a shot to make that up because they start a series with the Rays tonight.
1: Isn't the main thing that just the bad thing is just like both Judge and Stanton are out, so it's like you kind of throw
0: well, your... and you've got Freed's been hurt, so you've had some they've a lot of injuries.
1: But it's just Ben Rice and friends, pretty much.
0: Yeah.
1: Ben Rice and the power of friendship.
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0: 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I am Eric G. This is the Morning Sports Beat. 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
1: Don't have as good a time. Have a little bit less of a good time.
2: So question, if you had to shoot fireworks and keep a team up, would it be Georgia or would it be LSU?
1: Georgia.
2: Be Georgia?
1: Yeah, because and here's the reason why. If there's one game on the schedule that I'm looking at right now and I'm like, man, ours does not have a chance to win that game, Georgia is that game. Georgia is the game that I look at and go, yeah, I don't. I mean, that's the only L that I have written in permanent ink on the schedule. LSU's late in the season. They may be a little banged up by the time that you get them, or they could be a well-oiled machine by them. Lane Kiffin has had a lot of turnover in that program. Georgia's pretty freaking stable.
2: Mm-hmm.
1: And Georgia's a team that we're looking at as a national championship contender. I don't think anybody's talking about LSU as a national championship contender. Maybe we should, but we're not. It would be Georgia. Georgia would be the one that I would have circled. Plus, it's an 11 o'clock start. And anything to give Arkansas an advantage over Georgia, I am all for. And if that means the fans have to gather outside Georgia's hotel and bang drums and the band has to come with them.
2: That's fine.
1: Yeah, that's all right. That's all right.
2: I just feel in my heart of hearts I'd rather do it to LSU.
1: it'd probably be more fun to do it to LSU. It probably would.
2: Think about it. You find Lane Kiffin's hotel. You find specifically, because here's the thing. I would go as far as I can at first and do it inside whatever floor LSU's on. I'd be one of those where I'd be making the random noises at night to kind of just like make it a little eerie, and then it would just escalate to wherever they go. I have noise playing.
1: Well, if you're really smart, again, you got to have somebody on the inside here, somebody working the hotel to let you know what's going on. But
2: have the inside man.
1: But in 1985. I believe it was. We're going back 41 years here.
2: Mm-hmm.
1: Oklahoma played Miami down in Miami.
2: Mm-hmm.
1: And Oklahoma always stays at the Fontainebleau, especially when Switzer was coach there. He loved that hotel. And Jimmy Johnson knew it. So Jimmy Johnson, who was coach of Miami at the time, instructed his players, hey, here's where they're going to stay. If you can find out what room these particular players are in, call them. And they just called and they harassed. Oh, you starting quarterback, which was Jamel Holloway. They harassed Brian Bosworth. There was a girl working up front that happened to go to high school with Melvin Bratton, Miami's running back. And she's like, oh, yeah, I'll totally put you through. So they just kept calling and calling and calling, doing everything they could to disrupt their sleep habits. And again, I don't have problems with these things because you're trying to get an advantage. You're doing everything you can to win. And if you think this will help you win, that is what it's about. The idea of quote unquote fair play, it sounds great. Sportsmanship always sounds great.
2: But I'm going to send you room service at 3 a.m.
1: Yeah, but nobody keeps their job. No coach keeps their job because he was a first-class individual that exhibited great sportsmanship. You can be the biggest jerk in the world. As long as you're winning, that's all anybody cares about.
2: I've known several coaches.
1: And I'm not saying that's good. I'm just saying those are facts.
2: Mm-hmm. Oh, absolutely.
1: I'm not saying you should treat people like dirt or be a bad person or whatever, but facts are facts. And people keep their jobs even if they're not good people as long as they win.
2: Oh, yeah. I think, to me, my favorite example I go to, it's the now new, I believe, new head coach for Michigan basketball, Mike Boynton. He was the former Oklahoma State head coach. Loved the dude. He was wonderful. He brought in Cade Cunningham. Wonderful personality. You know why he got fired? He lost basketball games. You could be the best human being in the world. Hey, what have you done for me lately? Great, you were able to save everybody.

0: from the fire, from the building that's on fire. Did you win a football game yesterday?
1: Yeah.
0: Did you actually win more games? Did you actually go to the bowl game? No.
1: You know, get out of here.
2: I love the way you have your players shake hands. They act so nice. They're first class. They're just great representatives of this university.
0: Four games? Really?
2: Four games? That's it. That's all you got. Well, yeah, we're going to have to hire somebody who's a bit of an a-hole, and he's going to have to get some guys in here that act like jerks. So, sorry.
0: There's a certain limit, though. It's like if we get to Brian Kelly stuff, that's where I'm like, all right, there's a limit to this. Okay.
2: Yeah, and who would have, like, honestly, that's the sad thing. Who would have cared? If Brian Kelly had gotten LSU to the playoffs.
0: That's true. It all really, like, hit the fan when LSU didn't live up to any expectations.
2: Yeah, once LSU didn't do what people thought LSU was going to do, it was like, oh, and he's an a-hole, and he doesn't care about his kids, and I bet he kicks his dog. I like every bad thing about Brian Kelly started spilling out. Because it was like, we've got to mount a case against him. So who do you go hire? You hired Lane Kiffin. Yeah, we know him. Salt of the earth, Lane Kiffin, right?
0: So it's you threw out toxic sludge, and you're like, you know what? We'll do even better, even more toxic sludge.
2: Yeah, well, this guy's even worse, but he's winning, so that's all that counts. Speaking of winning. I get a way where we might be underestimating this team this year. And it all hinges on one thing to me, Levi. We might be underestimating the Razorbacks if, and again, it, with everything with Arkansas, there's that huge, I mean, if and just capital I, capital F.
0: The asterisk, it's as big as this building.
2: Yeah. And it's probably bright neon pink, as big as you can see it, or bright, bright red. If the defense can keep you in games this year, that's the big thing that I'm looking at. Because I honestly, with the offense, I know there's a lot of people that are looking at the receiving core, and I'm high on the running backs. I think you got a good receiving core, and I think you've got a good running back room. I think you've got both those areas are really good for Arkansas, but I just don't know about the offensive line. And when you don't have a good offensive line, the rest of your offense is going to suffer greatly. And as good as KJ Jackson was last year, he was not the starter. Okay? And your mentality changes when you know you're going to be the starter. I know what you're going to say, he hasn't been named the starter yet. But are we going to sit here and lie to each other and say that KJ Jackson isn't going to be the starter? Come on. No, we're not going to do that. Why? Because we're better than that. You and I are better than that. We're better to know that KJ Jackson will be the starter for the Razorbacks this year. But what I will say and what I do worry about is that offensive line. And if that offensive line struggles the way that I think it probably will struggle this year or at points, you're going to need the defense to pick up the slack. You're going to need the defense to either hold an opponent to field goals or just keep them from scoring. They just need to keep you in the game so either they can make a big play late and get you in the red zone, or they can make a big play and score, or whatever the situation is. It all hinges on how good this defense could be and whether or not they can hold opponents to Levi. I think you're going to need to hold teams to right around about 24 points.
0: Yeah. That's.
2: I mean, that's in this age of college football.
0: That's hard.
2: Yeah, it's very hard to do. Very hard. But if you can somehow pull, like, I've seen it done. I know it can be done, but do you have the personnel and the coaching to be able to do that? And just because you're better than what you were last year, you still may not be good enough to do that.
0: Right. And like, I'm looking at the Razorbacks season going forward. I'm looking at their schedule right now. I'm trying to figure out and go to each team of, can you keep that team under 24 points? Either at or under. North Alabama, yes. Utah, I'm like 50-50 on. Georgia, that's a no. That's a no. Tulsa, yes.
2: I don't know. I mean,
0: I don't know about A&M.
2: You say Georgia, you can't hold it, but if the score is like 17-0, 17-10 late, if the score's like 17-0, like, you think maybe Georgia might, I don't call, literally also, pull everyone with maybe about 4 minutes left to go in the game.
0: I don't know. Also, I think I'm wondering how much stock I should actually give to Gunnar Stockton, because I don't really like him as a quarterback.
2: I would say, yeah, you're probably not holding Georgia. A&M, I don't think you're holding A&M to under 24.
0: Especially with Marcel Reed, like one of the true really good quarterbacks in the SEC. I don't think so. I think you can hold Tennessee. I'm not that high on Tennessee. I don't think that those quarterbacks, I think they still got a lot to figure out. Vandy, I think you can hold Vandy to 24. Missouri, I'm half and half on. But also, I don't think Austin Simmons is that good of a quarterback.
2: No, I agree. I agree with you on that.
0: But it's Ahmad Hardy.
2: But going back to Tennessee, Tennessee's one I think you probably could hold under 24.
0: Yeah.
2: Again, they're probably the biggest question mark coming into this season as far as I think you could ask 10 people what to expect from Tennessee, and I don't think you could get a consensus at all as far as what they expect.
0: I mean, because what, they're rocking freshmen at the quarterback spot, so it's one of those where, because there's not an established vet, I don't really know how to judge them.
2: Missouri, I agree with you on Austin Simmons, but with the running back situation with Missouri, my worry is that they can wear your butt down. I mean, the one thing that's going to help Austin Simmons is you might have the best running back in the SEC, and therefore that takes a lot of pressure off him. He's not going to be a guy that Missouri may be in a situation where
0: Ahmad Hardy could probably get you 24 by himself.
2: Yeah, well, if Ahmad Hardy has the year that we think he's going to have, then it's so goes Ahmad Hardy, so goes Missouri, not so goes Austin Simmons, goes Missouri.
0: Right.
2: And you may have to just do the bare minimum. You may just have to complete some passes and then turn around and hand off to him and let he and the offensive line dictate the game. It's not on your shoulders the way it was at Ole Miss, and that may free him up. That may make him a better quarterback, because if he doesn't feel the pressure and feels like he can play a little looser, then he may turn out to be a better quarterback at Missouri than he did Ole Miss, just simply because it's not as much pressure built in.
0: Austin Simmons may just have to do his best J.J. McCarthy impression. That's all he really may have
2: to
0: do.
2: You could probably hold Missouri to about 24, because if they mainly focus on the run game, the problem is they're going to eat up a lot of clock.
0: Yep. That is incredibly true. A team that I think could actually break 30 against you, and it's just because I think Byron Brown might be maybe one of the more underrated picks to come out of the SEC, because, of course, that is going to be the guy for Golish. That is going to be the guy that Golish brought in from South Florida that I think might be able to do a little damage. That a fair?
2: Fair. Fair. By the way, I've just got a message from the 405. We should have checked out the party in downtown Springdale.
0: Knew I was missing somewhere. Dang it. Why don't we get these invites?
2: Can these same people, look, if there's a party in downtown, can we get these same people to show up at George's Hotel?
0: Please. George's Hotel, LSU's Hotel, all their hotels.
2: Yeah, you're not going to hold Texas under 24, I don't think.
0: Right.
2: And LSU, I don't have a clue about LSU this year.
0: Because I don't really know how good Sam Levitt's going to be. That's my biggest thing, is he truly going to live up to his hype that he had at Arizona State? Or is he going to be the rumored head case that he was? Because that's a slippery slope.
2: And I think the good thing is I think that we will know early on about whether or not he's able to handle the pressure of being the LSU quarterback and able to change what he did or didn't do at Arizona State. I get the feeling that he'll be on a relatively short leash. They'll give him a couple of games to figure it out, and if he can't figure it out in a couple of games, he may not be the quarterback by the time you get to the Arkansas game.
0: Mm. But to the matchup, I really think that Byron Brown might be one of those guys that comes into the SEC, and unfortunately for a guy like Ryan Silverfield, you don't want this to happen, might light the place on fire. Just because he's with Golish, and it's a system that he already knows, and so he'll be able to pretty much click everything in, and he'll just need everyone else around him to get up to speed.
2: Let's hear from Ryan Silverfield. Here is Ryan Silverfield.
0: Which clip?
2: Let me pull this up. Let's do cut number for this one, 1188 on having Ron Roberts as the DC.
3: For sure, right? Like even in the interview process for this job, and even the press conference, right? People asking like, well, you don't have SEC experience. How do you expect to have success? And I go back to like, well, again, a lot of these coaches, I was fortunate to coach in the NFL at a young age. Like, are we going to take away the fact that, you know, working with Jared Allen and Adrian Peterson, and I'm not saying I coached Brett Favre, but like, you know, those guys I was around, Matt Stafford,
4: sure.
3: You know, why some of these guys may have been grad assistants to the SEC. Are we going to minimize, you know, just because my past was a little bit unique and different, or I was at Memphis for so long, people forget what have been. Anyways, all that being said, getting this job, I did think it was important. And Ron, believe it or not, Cole, I'd interviewed Ron when I was the head coach at Memphis. Interviewed for the D coordinator job. He was at Lafayette with Napier. And yep. I couldn't afford his buyout, believe it or not. And he was all set, excited to come. It would have changed a little bit of interesting history for both of us. But he ends up taking the Baylor job 2 weeks later. They bought him out at Lafayette. And then he goes from Baylor to Auburn, Auburn to Florida. But I had always kept in touch with him and a track record of, you know, some successful things. But you're exactly right. That experience, the understanding of what this league's all about, the people that were under him, you just mentioned. And so I always had that respect. And so when I got this job, he's like, yeah, let's make it work this time. And it, you know, like a lot of people, like we knew what Arkansas has been the last few years, but we know what it can be. And so adding those type of guys that understand not only the recruiting footprint, what it looks like on game day, ultimately how to implement the scheme the right way.
2: Well, I'm telling you, you know, I was trying to figure out who's had the most pressure on them at Arkansas this year. It's obvious. It's Ryan Silverfield. You're the new guy coming in. You're completely in charge of the football program. You hired all these guys. You've completely revamped the roster. There isn't a single coach, single player, single anybody in that athletic department that has more pressure than you, except Hunter Yurecek. I mean, Hunter probably has the most pressure, but because of that, it all falls on Silverfield to have the success.
0: But is Ron Roberts like a distant third just because with all of his SEC experience that he has stacked up, if he has a bad year, everyone's going to look like, you have all this experience. I understand the gauntlet that you have to go through, but I mean, if you've been able to stack up so much knowledge, you should be able to go out there and defend off some of the firepower.
2: Between him, I mean, KJ Jackson or whoever plays quarterback is going to have a ton of pressure.
0: You know, it also could be year one Tim Kramsey to make sure his offense is in play.
2: Yeah, I would say that. Yeah, both the coordinators are about a tie as far as the pressure goes. I'd maybe put a little bit more on Ron Roberts because the defense was so bad last year, just fundamentally bad defense, that I would probably put a little bit more pressure on Ron Roberts. But yeah, I'd say you're pretty equal with the coordinators and the quarterback, but it's one of those things where you look at a program that was in as complete disarray as Arkansas was at the end of last season. I got to think it can't help but get better. I have to think it can't get any worse than what it did, and that we're going to see more success this year, maybe than what we've anticipated in seeing from this team. Coming up here on 92.1 The Ticket and the 92.1 The Ticket app. We know the Razorbacks' opponents for their trip to the Bahamas. If you didn't hear...
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2: .92 on the ticket and the .92 on the ticket app. Don't forget, hit us up on the High Impact Analytics text line at 479-587-9921. Hope you got your invitation to Travis and Taylor's wedding this past week. Hope you had a good time. Hope you got a chance to see Paul McCartney play I Want to Hold Your Hand, which I don't even know if that dude does that in concert anymore. That would have been, okay, reason enough to go. See Paul McCartney play I Want to Hold Your Hand. Yeah, I'd have gone for that. Nothing else I would have really cared about at the wedding, but to go see him play that and see his band, yeah, that would have been freaking cool. I'm not going to lie.
3: I just love how you said nothing else that I'd really care about at the wedding. That includes the wedding.
2: The wedding itself. Yeah, I don't care. Look, I've seen people get married before. So what? Adam Sandler's doing the officiating. Go right ahead. Get married. I'm here for McCartney. Here's your wedding gift that you're probably going to return anyway. I'm here for Paul McCartney.
3: What do you even bring as a wedding gift to Taylor Swift's wedding?
2: I don't know. I mean, what do you get two people that can afford anything they want?
3: Oh, that's where you take that pottery class. That it's a homemade gift.
2: I mean, would I'm just gonna ask. Would a gift certificate? would that be too tacky? Like, hey, I don't know where y'all were registered. And quite frankly, you could afford it. So here's a gift certificate to Chili's. Here's a DoorDash gift certificate because I know you don't go out.
3: The Chili's gift certificate, so that way you can celebrate. You can celebrate your wedding in style with the triple dipper.
2: Yeah. go right ahead.
3: Actually, it's probably congratulations. You now own a Chili's.
2: Yeah. I have no idea what you get a billionaire for their wedding gift. And a multimillionaire. Thanks for the invite.
3: Like, what do you, like, I don't know.
2: Thanks for the fact that it's not a cash bar.
3: I hope the bar was on them, because if not, it would.
2: Oh, that would suck. Yeah, no, it's cat. Y'all are paying. You already got Madison Square Garden's not cheap.
3: Be like, Taylor, you use more money in jet fuel than you do probably at the wedding. You open this bar. Come on. I mean, legit, you use more money on jet fuel than you do anything else. If you're going to kill the ecosystem, at least next kill my liver, please.
2: You know, hey, look, Paul McCartney, Tim McGraw, those guys cost money, all right? You know, yeah. They're not playing this for free. So somebody's got to foot the bill.
3: Guess what? Every tequila shot, that's Paul's salary.
2: You know,
3: this
2: last,
3: okay?
2: Two are only made $2.5 billion. It didn't make the three that we were projecting. So that the rest of that money's got to come from somewhere.
3: And hey, the head of AMC Theaters, he's just here, okay? He's just making it a movie for no reason.
2: Yeah. We're not documenting this at all to eventually put up on Netflix or wherever the hell we're going to put this. Speaking of $2 billion, we're not quite paying John Calipari that. We might feel that he is worth $2 billion by the time that he is done at Arkansas. Already, John Rothstein has them going to the Sweet 16, which I know what you're saying. Big freaking deal. We've been to the Sweet 16 2 years in a row. I want to get to the Final Four. And you would be absolutely right. Although three straight appearances in the Sweet 16, if that happens, that's nothing to sneeze at. Okay, I realize once you get a taste of going that far, you want to go further. And there's nothing I can say to make you want to go less far than what you want to go. It just is what it is. But the Razorbacks have an opportunity to tune up and get a little bit closer to that Final Four appearance that you want as they go down to the Bahamas. And they play in the Bahamamar Classic, which is basically just a preseason. It's not even a tournament. It is what it says it is. It's a classic. And Cal and Arkansas in that first game will get to play the Bahamian national team. And then after that, they get to play college out of Canada, Carleton University.
3: Mm-hmm.
2: And then it's Toros de Valais, which is a professional team from Colombia. Then you finish off with the University of Calgary. And it all starts on July 31st, and it ends on August the 4th. So 5 games, 5 days, you're going to be worn out. But as we've said, the main thing is that you get a look at the team and you get to just see where you are at this moment. What do they look like after 5 games playing 2 schools from Canada and a Bahamian national team and a professional team from Colombia? And none of those schools or none of those teams you play will be even remotely close to the caliber that you're going to face against Michigan State or you're going to face against Arizona or anybody in the SEC. The biggest thing from this to me, other than just getting to see your team, is the fact that South Carolina and A&M are also going to be there, and you might get the opportunity to, and you will get the opportunity to scout them and at least take a look at what they have.
3: Just you're going to be on the bench watching the other team, just like staring daggers into their soul, like we will see you later. Whenever I see this big Bahamar classic that's going on, it's always just, who out of the Razorbacks need this the most? And the arrow that I keep pointing to, it's just the freshmen. The freshmen need as much time as they can to get and know each other and get used to what John Calipari wants from them, because you can do so much in practice where you go through and you drill and you drill and you drill, but none of it is going to live up to what you actually have to do in game.
2: No, I think what I want to see the most out of this is how many times does Cal run 5 freshmen out on the floor at once during this? Do you even, you don't have your starting 5 set. So do you run a different starting 5 at the beginning of every game? How do the rotations look?
3: Right, because
2: what are you doing as far as who you're trying to match up with at that particular time?
3: I feel that, and the thing is, even though like there's the projected starting lineup, we don't really know if that's how it's going to work out. We don't know if it's going to go Wilkinson, Jordan Smith, Richmond, Murinen, and then Bowser. We don't know if that's truly going to be the played out starting lineup. And so if that is kind of where Cal's mind is going, test it out. Test out that starting lineup. And if not, if you got other configurations in your head, like again, it's tossing around the Rubik's Cube and figuring out how you can actually get the pattern to get the complete cube.
2: Yeah, throw the 2 freshman bigs on the floor as much as you possibly can. See what they do changing up positions on defense.
3: I would like to see Froloff and Murinen together.
2: Yeah, that's what I'd say. Those are the two that I was talking about, because I don't think Bowser's not a freshman, is he?
3: No, he's not. I think he's either a junior or senior.
2: And I'm not worried about Maker. Maker is not, to me, he's not even in the picture. Now, that may prove me wrong, but
3: that dude is just strictly taking up a roster spot. And also, again, where does Paolo Semedo fit in all of this? Like, that's one of those, like, does he get a lot of time or does he get any time? I don't know.
2: No, well, I mean, that's just it. You could conceivably get some guys that you're not going to play some run during this. I just don't know how advantageous that is to you. If you're trying to have an 8-9 man rotation, then that 8-9 man rotation needs to see the majority of the minutes. Now, you don't want, obviously, you don't want them getting hurt, and you're going to want to spell them at some point, but those guys need to be the ones that you're focusing on right now, not the guys down the line who aren't going to contribute and are basically there as somebody that you're using for practice.
3: Could this be probably the first time under Cal that Arkansas has a deep bench instead of maybe, again, 8-9? Do you think this would maybe be
2: what counts as deep? 10? 12?
3: 10. That is deep for Cal.
2: Maybe. I don't think so. Like, I've got to see it to believe it.
3: Mm-hmm.
2: I've got to see that you're going to play 10 guys every night in order for me to believe that you're going to do it. I don't. Well, and what I think could be the case is maybe you start off with 10, and by the time you get to SEC play,
3: you will down to eight. Okay. I could imagine that being the case of, like, you get to that last non-con matchup in SEC play, and then after that, everyone's like, all right, we're back to our regularly scheduled program. 8 guys, maybe, if we're feeling nice, but there's just too much potential that's sitting on the bench that we're all just sitting here like, what if? Like, what if maybe this guy gets a little bit of burn?
2: Well, and the guy I'm probably I'm looking most forward to seeing those guards that you brought in. I want to see Andrews, and I want to see Torre, and I want to see it's the freshman that we've kind of been focusing on over the last few months that I'm most interested in seeing. Of all the guys that are going to be out there, it's them. It's not so much Murin, and it's not so much Frolov. It's the other guys that we're talking about. Andrews, Torre, Jordan Smith Jr.
3: I mean, I can't blame anybody who's that same way, because whenever you're coming off of a year where Darius Acuff sets the league on fire and Malik Thomas is right there with him, and Darius Acuff just sets off the California Classic in their first game, you go, yeah, I understand why you want to go watch the guard play at Arkansas, because if you got guys that are going and doing that in the NBA already in the summer league, I want to see what they're going to do again this upcoming year. I'm ready for it. I'm ready to see more top-end guard play. And I'm also ready for more Billy Richmond, but that's a problem that's never going to be solved.
2: And, you know, it's interesting with Richmond, because of all the guys I think you could give a bit of a break in this, Richmond might be the guy. Because first of all, I might let him shake the rust off a little bit, but mm-hmm. I might treat Billy Richmond like he is a 10-year NBA veteran in this thing, where it's like, hey, I don't need to see you. I want to see how you play with these guys. I want to see what that looks like. But if I give you just a few minutes a game, basically to keep you in shape or whatever, mm-hmm. and then pull you off and let these guys come in, I'm fine with that, because we've got all fall to kind of to work on it with you.
3: May I make the case that for Cal, he should do the opposite of have him be the main guy? Because what if this actually turns out throughout the year? I understand that Jordan Smith Jr. and Mika Murin, and they're the guys that are going to get the hype. But what if this turns into the year where, as things push and shove and work their way out, that Billy Richmond turns himself into a number one option? And the way to give that test run is over the Baja Mar.
2: Well, it might. It could turn out that way. I don't know that he ever will. I don't know that I want Billy Richmond being the number one option. I brought in a guy like Jordan Smith Jr. because I'm assuming he can fill it up. And I brought in all these other guys because I'm assuming that they are better scorers than him. And that's not to say that Billy Richmond's a bad score by any stretch of the imagination, mm-hmm. but that's something that came on late. His primary focus
3: is defense.
2: Yes. And what do we need out of Billy Richmond a night? 8? 10 points.
3: 10, 12?
2: Maybe. I mean, and on the NBA, they're going to want you to be, in the NBA, they're going to want you to be a two-point player.
3: But also, what did Billy Richmond...
2: Or a two-way player.
3: The big thing is also going to be, what did Billy Richmond hear in his draft process that said, that make him say, okay, I'm going to come back to Arkansas. And the thing is, what if it comes back to, you did take a step up in scoring in your sophomore season, you're going to have to do it again in your junior year, so that way you can get drafted.
2: And that may be it. That may be ultimately what has to happen for him. But at this point, I'm just kind of looking at Billy Richmond as a guy. Look, an extremely important guy. But as far as your scoring options, I'm thinking Smith, Muirinen, Wilkinson. Those are the guys that you brought in to.
3: To fill it up.
2: Yeah. 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I heard Levi talk about this while I was on break, but I'm going to ask him to bring it back up again. Did EA Sports get it right when it came to ranking Arkansas players?
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2: I would imagine that it is a lot easier for coaches to turn the page from one season to the next because of how much turnover you have in your roster. 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
2: The thing about Darius Acuff is we're just scratching the surface with this guy. 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
2: 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So while I was gone, I would check in on the station just to make sure things were on the air.
3: Just to make sure I didn't burn down the place.
2: Actually, what you were like the least of my concerns.
3: Really?
2: Yeah, absolutely you were. You are always the when I go away, I'm like, Levi's got this. It'll be under control. It's the stuff that we don't control.
3: It's the technology around us.
2: That I worry about. Or did I leave something out? Did I not get the schedule right? That's what I always worry about.
3: It's the whenever you leave the house, did I leave the stove running?
2: It's that thing. So I tuned on and I heard you talking about the fact that EA Sports put out their ratings for the upcoming college football game. And they got all the Arkansas Razorbacks on there. So I'm going to ask you if EA got it right. So you tell me, should this score be higher? Mm-hmm. Should this score be lower? And I know that some of these are going to be hard to tell because we haven't seen these guys play. But let's start with the most obvious, and that is defensive end Quincy Rhodes. They've got him as a 90 overall. Should that be higher? Should that be lower?
3: See, I've been thinking on it a lot more since the game's now officially out. That should be higher, especially with what he actually accomplished last year. The more I think about it, I was like, that should be... recognizes that is incredibly impressive what Quincy Rhodes would be able to be one of the sack leaders in the SEC in just a 90.
2: So a 93. Do you have the game? Have you downloaded it?
3: I have not downloaded it yet.
2: I just wondered if he's like an absolute beast in the game. Like if he makes Arkansas's defense completely unstoppable. If he just can't be blocked, then it's easy to use him to rack up sacks.
3: And see, here's the thing. I'm probably going to download and try to go ham with it because whenever I had NCAA these past couple of years, I'd always pick Arkansas because they gave they'd always give Talen Green stupid speed. So I would just destroy people with Talen the whole time. So I'll probably try to do that this year and just destroy with Quincy. But I think with what Quincy did last year, I feel like he should be a 93 because I think he might have potential to be like a 99 overall by the end of the year.
2: Braylon Russell, they
3: I thought this is way too high.
2: I 86, like I would say that seems high based on the year that he had last year and us. I mean, it feels like that 86 is based on what he did his freshman season, certainly not his sophomore year. And going into this, I would imagine the expectations from Braylon Russell amongst most Arkansas fans are, we'll see.
3: We'll see. We hope.
2: We hope. Well, we'll see.
3: That 86 is if Braylon Russell lives up to his potential. And if I remember right, the whole core of the running backs, it was Russell was an 86, Sutton Smith was an 85, and then I think Cam Settles was all the way down at a 75. I think most likely how it's going to end up by the end of the year, it's all of them will be in the 80s. Because I think Cam Settles is going to be the most underrated portion of this team, because we've heard the rumblings and you've seen stuff through practice of like Cam Settles is getting some reps. I'm wondering if we're going to be by the end of the year recognizing that this is more of a running back group than one running back reigning overall.
2: Oh, it is. And I will tell you, I think the 85 for Sutton Smith is on the nose because somebody went, all right. Last offensive guy real quick, Jamari Hawkins, the wide receiver, the guy that's been to multiple schools, 85.
3: See, I like that for Jamari Hawkins, and especially because hasn't he been the one that's been involved with track and field as well for Arkansas?
2: Yeah.
3: Yes, I like that. I'm just hoping that they gave him good speed. That's my big thing, is if he's been a track and field guy, you need some good speed. So I hope that EA is going to show off the burners.
2: As a matter of fact, Hawkins is not the guy I was thinking of, but yes, I agree with you on that. Defensively, they've got Bradley Shaw at an 81.
3: Really? You know, that does sound about right, because don't forget, Bradley Shaw was one of the guys off of the bad defense last year. Again, one of the leftovers and one of the guys that really did showcase himself to be pretty nice at it. But again, I understand if he's going to be that low. I very much understand if you're going off of that defense.
2: Steven Souls Jr. is a 76.
3: 70? Make him an 80, because that's going to be a guy that I think you and I, by the end of the year, we're probably going to fall in love with him. And I think the other one as well, who's at an 83 overall, Jaheim Joker Johnson.
2: What I think is really funny is Courtney Crutchfield and Steven Souls Jr. have the same ranking, and they're be like,
3: really?
2: There's no way I'm giving, I am not, like, I think that's kind of an insult to Steven Souls Jr. Or maybe Courtney Crutchfield's a lot better than I'm giving him credit for. He did look good at times this spring. He looked well improved, but
3: I put him at like a 71. I think he's got a lot to prove.
2: Yeah, I mean, he looked improved, but when you weren't very good, it's easy to look better than what you were. We're out of here. Back tomorrow. Up next, You Better You Bet with Nick Costos or somebody filling in for Nick Costos. Until then, may God.
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2: If I'm Braylon Russell, I've got a major chip on my shoulder with the way that I performed last year, with the fact that I let somebody come in and take my job in Mike Washington. 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
2: By all accounts, Malik Thomas was being told that he was going to be picked in the first round, or at least had every indication that he was going to be picked in the first round. 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
2: Coming up in 20 minutes, we talk to Anthony DeBundo of The Ringer. The Flo Balogun effect on tonight's matchup against Belgium. And does it open up space for others against that Belgian back line? Maybe we get a Christian Pulisic breakthrough tonight. Maybe Balogun himself scores and the soccer world implodes in on itself, the international soccer world. We will find out. We'll get into it with Anthony. Plus, Brazil being eliminated by this summer's soccer Cinderellas, Norway, England holding on, white-knuckling it against Mexico to advance. We've got Portugal, Spain this afternoon, the winner of whom will get the winner of U.S. and Belgium. Just how many people do we think are going to watch this thing tonight? And I want to go around the room on that question a little bit later. Chris Mack in for Nick Costos here on Westwood One Sports with you until noon Eastern, 9 Pacific. But the conversations that happen during the breaks are sometimes even more entertaining than the conversations that happen while we're on the air. And yes, I will power rank the top five quarterback rooms in the NFL in just a moment. We can go back and forth and argue about Well, just how much you want to weigh the depth of the position for each team, because I'm sure that will be a point that gets brought up. But going on in the conversation during the break, we have Kenny Henderson arguing for the fact that Babe Ruth is not a top 10 all-time baseball player. We have Tyler Morales claiming that Babe Ruth may not even be real. And just a lot of conversations happening that are the kind of things you cook up with your buddies when you're buzzed.

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1: From another member of our crew, Dan Turner. Belgium, according to Yahoo Sports, has been granted the right to appeal against FIFA's decision to suspend the one-game ban handed to Fuller and Balogun less than 24 hours before the team's round of 16 match versus the United States. This per The Athletic. The Belgian Federation saying it was astonished by FIFA's decision to suspend the ban for a period of 1 year. And the Royal Belgian Football Association responded that the move was in, quote, direct contradiction of the competition regulations and said it is exploring all potential options. We'll get back into that with Anthony DeBundo of The Ringer. Is there a chance that there's like some sort of last second injunction that, you know, 30 seconds before the match, they're dragging Flo Balogun off the field and saying he's once again ineligible? We'll see. We'll talk to Anthony about it, like I said, in about 20 minutes. But while I've been filling in for Nick over the last week and a half or so, we started just organically ranking the top tight end rooms one day. I think it was in light of the Kyle Pitts contract extension. And then we moved on to wide receivers. And then we said, hell, why not secondaries? And then we did front sevens and we did offensive lines. And we've done, did I mention wide receivers? We did running backs the other day. So today, I thought we would power rank the top quarterback rooms around the NFL going into the 2026 season. And again, opening it up for arguments from my friends on the show here. Or you. 310-840-4910. 310-840-4910. I will start at number five. Because I think the starter in this quarterback room has pushed well beyond the idea that he's just a product of the system. And I think his backup has shown that he may be the best backup in the league. So San Francisco is number five for me, the 49ers. Brock Purdy, I think, has proven that he's more than just Mr. Irrelevant who's been turned into a capable quarterback by Kyle Shanahan. He's shown that he's capable enough on his own. Could we have arguments about what he'd look like in a different system? Sure. But you could have that argument about just about any quarterback. And Mac Jones last year, stepping in Purdy's place, kept the 49ers afloat. So a very strong number five as we start the power rankings for our top five quarterback rooms around the NFL. Number four, I worry about the backup situation because it's not great. But at the very least, the guy who is their number two, at least I think he'll be their number two going into the season, has, what would we call it, familiarity with the program. That's probably the best way to put it. Because he's been around now for 3 years in that quarterback room. And it's a very good offensive coaching staff. And a future Hall of Famer as the starter doesn't hurt. The Rams at number four. Matt Stafford's got all the weapons. We haven't yet seen him fall off the cliff. It may happen soon. Who knows? But as long as Stafford is still looking like an MVP caliber quarterback, Stetson Bennett IV is not inspiring any great levels of confidence. But at the very least, like I said, you know, he is familiar with the system. And it's Sean McVay. It's Nate Shielhaas. It's that same squad who would insulate, I think, Bennett with all those weapons if Stafford had to be out for a couple of weeks. So I have the Rams at number four. Number three, again, not an inspiring backup quarterback situation at number three. It's more like, well, just good enough because this is a journeyman backup who's been with plenty of teams. I'm sure knows exactly how to handle himself as a veteran backup. And the start.

0: Herter is, again, MVP caliber, at least during the regular season. Buffalo Bills at number three. Regular season, Josh Allen, the best in the league, more often than not. Kyle Allen, I mean, look, if the Bills have to go a couple weeks without Josh Allen, we all know they're going to have more than a handful of issues. But we also know they can lean on the run game. We know that the offense is, the system itself is built around consistency with Brady remaining there. So Kyle Allen steps in, journeyman backup quarterback, but journeyman backup quarterbacks usually pick things up really quickly. And again, it's not inspiring, but it's okay. So not a very deep quarterback room, but when you got Josh Allen, I can't rank him any lower than number three as we rank the top five quarterback rooms in the NFL. Number two, this is where I really do start to consider the strength of a backup, especially a complementary backup. And what I mean by that is a backup who knows how to play the game the same way the starter plays the game and has proven capable of it. Not fantastic at it because, well, he's a backup, but a whole hell of a lot better than other backups they've had in this offense. And that's Baltimore, the Ravens at number two. Lamar Jackson, the starter, like I said, always capable of MVP level play in the regular season. And Snoop Huntley, a more than reliable backup. I've seen Snoop Huntley step into games, and the offense continues to function just as it should. Not at the same level as with Lamar in at quarterback, but certainly better than, say, when Cooper Rush was the backup. So I have the Ravens at number two. And I'm going to stay in the division for number one. No, not the Steelers. Come on, I'm not that big a homer, guys. Come on. Cincinnati. Joe Burrow is primed for an elite year. And Joe Flacco has shown his ability to step in. He did it again last year. The man seemingly just will not go away and is more than just me as a backup quarterback. He has moments of, huh, does Flacco still have it? So one of the better backup quarterbacks in the league, veteran, experience, familiarity with the system. And again, I think Burrow is primed for a big bounce back year with the Bengals in Cincinnati. So the Bengals number one. My top five quarterback rooms going into the 2026 NFL season, Bengals 1, Ravens 2, Bills 3, Rams 4, Niners 5. Some honorable mentions that I think may be worth mentioning. Philadelphia is worth mentioning. Tanner McKee, you want to talk familiarity with the system, a guy who's shown some things in flashes when he's had an opportunity to play, and then you got Andy Dalton as the absolute break glass in case of emergency. All behind Jalen Hurts, who, if he actually listens to the offensive coaching staff, could have a turnaround season. So Eagles are in there. You know, I was very conflicted about how to handle the Kansas City Chiefs. And I'll tell you why. Because I've bagged on the Chiefs all offseason for the lack of moves they made in the receiver room, for what I think is being downplayed as Patrick Mahomes' recovery from the knee injury. I think we're going to see a much less mobile Patrick Mahomes until he's fully all the way back from that injury. That could take a while. I always reference Aiden Hutchinson coming back off the broken leg. He was back on the field for a while before he actually started to look like himself again. I think Patrick Mahomes could be back on the field week one, but still isn't really looking like himself for a while. And if that's the case, it really does completely change the complexion of the Chiefs offense. Is there a world where if Mahomes isn't ready, isn't fully 100% by week one, Andy Reid says, you know what? I'm comfortable with Justin Fields for a week or two. Because here's the one thing that Fields at least occasionally shows you, and that is the ability to move. Mahomes, when he's at his best, has the ability to make things happen on the move. His improvisational ability, some of the best in the league, if not the best in the league. And Fields, certainly not on the same skill level as Mahomes, but at the very least can move. Now, does that sometimes lead him to making very dumb mistakes and poor decisions with the football? Yes. But does Andy Reid think he can coach that out of him, even at this point in his career? So I had a hard time deciding where to put the Chiefs. They're just an honorable mention, I guess, for this list. Who else am I forgetting? Bill, Kenny, anybody want to jump in and tell me where I got this list wrong or where maybe I've left someone off the list that we haven't mentioned yet to this point?
1: I can jump in here, Chris. I think your list is pretty good overall. I was concerned you might put the Chiefs one and leave the Bengals off the list altogether. That would have been a major problem. But overall, I think the list is pretty good, except, you know, I get it. You have to rank heavily based on the starting quarterback, but the Rams, how can you put the Rams in the top five? And I love Matthew Stafford. He's a Hall of Famer. Mm-hmm. No one else on the team has thrown a pass in the NFL ever. If you're ranking quarterback rooms, you need something back there.
0: Who are we putting ahead of the? I mean, I guess we could slide the Niners up into the fourth spot, okay, and drop the Rams down to fifth. But who for, would it be? The Chiefs? Would it be the Eagles?
1: Eagles. Justin.
0: I know.
1: Fields.
0: It involves Justin Fields. Yeah. PTSD with that. I know.
1: Not interested. The two I would consider, and one's definitely Homer, I consider the Chicago Bears for the reason that Caleb Williams isn't at that level yet of those elite quarterbacks. He's in, I think, that next tier. I think Bajent's a good quarterback, and I actually think Case Keenum, if you're ranking quarterback rooms, basically having an extra quarterback coach as your third quarterback, I think is a huge boost there. But the other one I would consider, and maybe I'm a bias because I love this guy, Green Bay Packers. I love Tyrod Taylor as a backup quarterback. I think, you know, he wasn't great last year with the Jets. Okay. This guy usually just comes in and functions and keeps offenses moving. So I think the Packers deserve some consideration as well.
0: Okay, we'll throw an honorable mention in the Packers' direction and maybe even the Bears' direction. I think, for me, the gulf between Stafford and the starters in those spots is big enough that I'm willing to look past the lack of depth at the rest of the position and say the Rams are still a top five quarterback room. Because here's the thing that I believe, and I know Stetson Bennett the fourth, like I said, is not inspiring any great confidence in anybody. But at the very least, maybe I should have saved this for mention of when I want to rank the coaching staffs. I believe Sean McVay would find a way. If he had to go 3 weeks, let's say, without Stetson or without Matt Stafford and with Stetson Bennett in there, I think Sean McVay would still find a way, depending on who he's playing in those 3 weeks, to win at least one of those games and to at least keep their heads above water without Matt Stafford.
1: Well, I agree with that because I'm a huge believer in Sean McVay. I just still think that, you know, you go other directions at quarterback when you're ranking quarterback rooms other than the Rams. And like I said, I'm a big Stafford guy. It's no knock at him. You know, if they signed Jimmy Garoppolo, you know, if he hadn't retired, that might be the number one QB room for me.
0: Yeah, that would solidify them in at least the top three, I think. Kenny, did I get them exactly right? Bengals, Ravens, Bills, Rams, Niners, should they be reconfigured somehow? What did I miss? Kenny's not there. He's busy arguing about Babe Ruth and his mic's not working. Damn it, Kenny. All right. Well, I did notice that he mentioned he'd have the Niners in the top three in the group chat. But I think Cincy number one, just because of what Flacco showed last year, and also the Ravens top two, because I don't know if there's any quarterback, Bill, in the league who is more built to back up just that one specific starter than Snoop Huntley is for Lamar Jackson.
1: Yeah, I like Huntley as a backup. He usually comes in, you know, he's a backup quarterback. It's not amazing, but he comes in, he beat the Bears last year. He knows how to maneuver an offense. I agree with
0: you. All right.
1: And he did bring up the Commanders. I think that's another one you could consider because Mariota is an excellent backup quarterback.
0: Mariota is one of the, would we, I guess, put him in top five backup quarterbacks, maybe top three backup quarterbacks in the league, right up there with Flacco and who else? Maybe this is a separate ranking. I just opened Pandora's box. We could rank backup quarterbacks on another day. That's how you know we're still close to training camp, but too far away when we start talking about ranking backup quarterbacks. So, but no, I honestly, that's Washington is not a terrible call with Mariota backing up Jaden Daniels, who we will talk about a little bit later. In fact, at the top of the hour, if there was one bridge left back to the league for someone who just can't stop shooting himself in the proverbial foot, he may have burned it. That's coming up at 11 Eastern, 8 Pacific. But coming up next, with everything going on, the summer of soccer continues. Brazil's been eliminated. We have a Cinderella in Norway. And, of course, the U.S. has Flo Balogun back tonight. We break it all down with Anthony DeBundo of The Ringer next, right here on Westwood One Sports. Country roads,
2: take me home. Happy 250th birthday, America. The U.S. men's national team is moving on to the round of 16, where they'll face Belgium in one of the biggest soccer matches in American history. Can the red, white, and blue do it again tonight? Take me home, country road. Westwood One Sports.
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1: The summer of soccer continues here on Westwood One Sports. Monday Night Football tonight. U.S. against Belgium in Seattle. And I've come to a conclusion just over the last like hour and 45 minutes or so. I swear, we are not all high this morning here on Westwood One Sports. Chris Mackin for Nick Costos on You Better You Bet. 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I don't think this, okay, this is the conclusion I've come to. As much fun as some of us, not Kenny Henderson, as some of us here on the crew are having with the summer of soccer and the World Cup, it's also led some of us to slowly lose our minds. During the most recent off-air conversation, Rene Descartes, famous philosopher, was brought up. The question of us all living in a simulation was brought up. And now the conversation happening off air, I'll just relay this to you guys via the chat that I see in front of my face while I talk to you, is a question of whether Kenny has any idea who Tom Morello is. Kenny, I don't know if your mic is actually working yet or not, but please tell me this is not a question you actually need to ask. You actually know who Tom Morello is.
2: Well, I'm not alone on this, Chris, so it's me and Tyler.
1: Tyler doesn't either. Does anything that happened before 2005 exist in your world? Anything. Tom Morello. We literally came back with Rage Against the Machine from the break. Audio Slave. One of the greatest guitarists in history. This is the conclusion I've come to. As much as we're having fun with soccer, we all need football back in order for some of us to regain our sanity. Speaking of which, when it does come back, one guy's definitely not going to have a job. He burned his final bridge. I'll tell you who next on Westwood One Sports.
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1: Monday night football tonight in Seattle. Yeah. 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U.S. against Belgium. Winner goes to the quarterfinals of the World Cup. And Westwood One Sports has got you covered. Chris Mack, it's the Power Hour, final hour of the show here on You Better You Bet. 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Chris Mack, in for Nick Costos here on Westwood One Sports. Coming up in 20 minutes, I want to talk about, well, just how many people will be paying attention to this game tonight. How many millions will be watching tonight? Because I have the numbers on what the round of 32 match did against Bosnia. And I'm curious what everybody thinks about how much farther this number may shoot up, especially with all the attention on this thing due to Balogun being eligible to play, although Belgium's still fighting that. We'll get into that in about 20 minutes here on Westwood One Sports. Also, I think Travis Kelce may have made a giant miscalculation this summer. He and Taylor Swift, you may have heard, got married this past weekend. And I think it's related to that. No, seriously. And I know what I speak of from experience. That in a couple of minutes. But somebody has blown up the final bridge they had left. Brandon Ayuk, over the weekend, while you were watching people blow things up for your entertainment on the 4th of July, Brandon Ayuk was blowing up his final bridge left towards maybe stepping on an NFL field again someday. Because the final bridge he had back towards maybe getting on an NFL field again someday was the fact that Jaden Daniels was his college quarterback, and maybe at some point he'd be able to convince the Commanders that Ayuk, if released by the Niners, would be worth bringing in. Not anymore. Can't imagine Jaden's going to go out of his way to do that now, as over the weekend, Brandon Ayuk went on an Instagram rant, essentially calling Jaden Daniels a mama's boy. And

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1: You see somebody fly by in the HOV lane at like 100 miles an hour, and you say to yourself, yeah, it's not going to end well for them. And then a mile or two down the road, you see them pulled over. You say, well, you did it to yourself. Brandon Ayuk is in the HOV lane towards complete and total irrelevance, as if not catching a touchdown pass for the last 30 months hadn't done that already. He's stepped on the gas. Here's what Brandon Ayuk had to say on the 4th of July on social media about his one final bridge left back to the NFL. His
2: Probably gonna text me talking about something. You on my team now. You follow my rules. Boy, I'm a grown ass man, boy. You gonna have to stop running behind your mama, and I might believe what you're talking about. But until then,

Because I think this the starter in this quarterback room has pushed well beyond the idea that he's just a product of the system. And I think his backup has shown that he may be the best backup in the league. So San Francisco is number five for me, the 49ers. Brock Purdy, I think, has proven that he's more than just Mr. Irrelevant who...

0: happy 250th birthday, America. The U.S. men's national team is moving on to the round of 16, where they'll face Belgium in one of the biggest soccer matches in American history. Can the red, white, and blue do it again tonight?
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0: what they've done, their past productivity, who they've got around them, who I think is going to have the greatest impact that season. You know, knowing what we know now. Now, we'll know a lot more in the middle of October. You know, who stays healthy, who's the most durable. Keelan Russell is another one. I think he probably wins that job at Alabama. He probably, this spring, showed the most upside, a lot of ability to make plays. Ryan Coleman Williams told me he's just one of those guys who makes something out of nothing. And he did that, I think, repeatedly this spring. He just hasn't played. And in the SEC in particular, if you've never played, you've never thrown any passes or been on the field in meaningful situations, that's tough. And I got to see it to believe it. I'm not predicting that they won't, but Alabama's got to prove to me that they can run the football because they couldn't at all last year. I think they've taken – Kalen's done things to try to improve their run game. I think Coel, as good as they think he is, he's got a chance to do that. He's added to his staff. But when you've got a run game that's sort of still that prove-it-to-me status and a first-year starter at quarterback, that sometimes can be a scary combination.
1: Yeah, I agree, and I think Kalen DeBoer having his own guy that he brings in, that he develops, I think, you know, I think could be very dangerous this year. CeeLo, always a pleasure, my guy. I do appreciate you joining us. Everybody go check him out on Three. Thanks, Chris.
0: You bet.
1: All right, bud. Chris Lowe there from On Three. And look, the article is up. You can go check it out. All the quarterbacks ranked. There's not a ton to disagree with here because it's all beauty in the eye of the beholder. He's got Chambliss at one, Arch Manning at two. I think Arch Manning is the guy I would take to start a team right now today across the board. But do I trust him in a one-game situation? Do I trust him on a third and nine where he has to be accurate? I don't know. I think those are the questions we're all going to learn this year about Texas's offense. They're filthy loaded, great elite system. Texas is in great shape. Here's the question. I want to know if you've got one game to win, who are you taking? You could pick any of these players. And there's one name on here that's not getting mentioned at all. And CeeLo didn't mention him. I haven't mentioned him. There's a couple names on here that I think need to be mentioned. So I want to know who's the one name. You have one game to win, and you can pick any quarterback in the conference, any quarterback in the country. I want to know who you're taking. 855-242-PAUL, 855-242-7285. Your phone call's next. I am Braden Gall. This is the Paul Feinbaum Show on ESPN Radio.
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0: Steven from South Carolina is going to be first up here. Braden Gall in for Paul Feinbaum on the Paul Feinbaum Show, ESPN Radio, 855-242-7285. Steven, welcome to the show. What's up?
1: Thanks for taking my call. Before I get to the World Cup, Eli and Archie, all those Mannings, didn't Eli and Peyton play high school basketball?
0: I know Cooper was a great athlete until he got hurt.
1: Oh, he was? Cooper, yeah.
0: Which is Archie's dad.
1: Yeah, you know, those are guys, they're about 6'4". I always thought of them being 6 or 6'1", but all three of them, the quarterbacks were 6'4 or better, 6'3 or better, aren't they? Do you know for sure?
0: Yeah, I mean, Peyton was 6'5", so, yeah.
1: Oh, Peyton was 6'5", yeah, the World Cup,
0: most of it in his head,
1: well, I want to shout out to Furman University, School of Clint Dempsey, who's one of the analysts tonight.
0: Yeah. Yeah.
1: And was on the World Cup teams. I've got some unsolicited advice. I say they hold out, what's his name, Bookerman, the controversial fella, hold him out for the first half till things calm down and then win it in the second. But, you know, they've been doing okay without my advice. One of my friends was a kidney doctor out in Arkansas. He said he probably could care less, but neither one of us are big fans of Trump, but the fact that Trump got involved kind of taints it for him, as it does me. But I think it's a mess, but I want Bookerman to play. Sure. And I want America to win, and I hope Belgium can live with it. But if Belgium wins, then all the best to them. So what was it between you and your wife? I was listening for a while.
0: Steven, you nailed it, dude. Like, it's literally about Balogun, who is the starting striker, the attacker for the USA
1: team.
0: Right,
1: yeah, Balogun. I messed his name up bad.
0: For those that do not know, of course, he gets a red card in the last match.
1: So he
0: gets a red card in the last match. He is required to sit out. He's required to sit out the next match, which would be tonight against Belgium. We've only advanced USA past this match one time in history. That was 0-2 against Mexico. We rarely beat European teams. Like, this is a huge game. This is a huge match.
1: Right.
0: So it's incredibly important. The problem is it's kind of a bad call. It's kind of a bad red card call. But since 1970, when the World Cup introduced these cards, yellow and red cards for penalties, not a single time has a card ever been overturned the way this was overturned, and now Balogun is going to play. And my wife is adamant. She is like, I don't think we should play him tonight. I don't think we should play him tonight. It's not following the letter of the law. Now, is it following the spirit of the law? Sure. And here's the dispute I'm having, Stephen. I don't care. I want to win as an American, and we've been the underdog for so long. I don't care. Play him. I'm totally fine with it. FIFA says you can do it. Play him. But it reminds me of Cam Newton. It reminds me of Brendan Sorsby. It reminds me so much of college football, where we kind of just, like, corrupted our way into getting one of our best players back on the field. And I'm not even opposed to it morally, because it was a bad call. And my wife is like, Braden, the rules are the rules. And I'm like, are you telling me this is like Todd Gurley? You know, like, the rule was stupid. He should not have been suspended 4 games for signing an autograph. But the rule was the rule. He got busted. He didn't, you know, that rule has been changed now because it was such a stupid rule. But he had to sit out the 4 games because he broke the rule. And the rule needs to be applied evenly to every team. And she's like, man, I don't want to win like that. And I'm like, first of all, that's why I married you. It makes you an amazing woman. But I will absolutely win like that. Like, I don't care. And so I need to know. Here's my question, is how many of you would care at all if we were to win by I don't know, having a president bend the rules? I don't know. It feels weird to me. She coaches my daughter's softball team, these 10U kind of like all-stars that they're, you know, they've had all these tournaments in the summertime right now at the end of the spring season. And I see a lot of coaches make sure that players go back to the base when they miss a base. Because a lot of kids miss the base, right? You're running fast, you miss the base. And we were getting destroyed by somebody, like, you know, probably like 9-0 or something a couple of weekends ago. And this girl smashes a ball to the fence and which is very rare, and we were not going to get her out. We had no chance of getting her out. And she flies by third base, totally misses it. We were not going to win the game, and we were not going to keep her from scoring. Even on the next at-bat, we weren't going to stop her from scoring. But the coach stopped her and said, man, you got to come back. You got to touch this base. And that stopped the play. She couldn't score that play. And I'm like, that's the right thing to do. And my wife's like, yeah, that's how you teach kids to play sports. You got to follow the rules, whether you like the rules or not, whether you think the rules are stupid. They have to be applied equally. They have to be applied evenly. And so I'm kind of like, I get her opinion on this. Like, we should not play this guy. Like, do Auburn fans care at all? Like, here's my Cam Newton, spiel real fast. Like, I don't think if Cam Newton got paid, I don't think that's a big deal to anybody. Nobody cares. It's all legal now. It's not amoral to be worth something on the marketplace and get paid to go perform at a high level. But, like, Mississippi State fans were pissed about it, you know? Was everybody else doing it at the time in college football? Yeah, they were. Like, it's not amoral. It wasn't wrong, but it was technically against the rules. And if you could prove it, or we knew that it was happening or whatever, don't you have to follow the rules? Auburn fan doesn't care. They won a championship. They don't care at all. And I'm kind of like that. I feel like an Auburn fan tonight. I don't care. Play the guy. FIFA says it's good to go. He's good to go. Don't care how we got there. My wife's like, what happens if we're playing Messi in the final and, you know, he gets a red card in the game before and then the Argentinian president just calls him up and says, no, he doesn't get that. He can play. And then we lose to Messi. Like, I don't want to lose like that. So you tell me who's right. 855-242-7285. You tell me who's right. It's clearly her, obviously. This has been the fall. This is the Paul Feinbaum Show.
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0: Then you can lose to Bama, LSU, Georgia, maybe Tennessee. You might be better than Tennessee. You have to split Tennessee and Ole Miss on the road. I mean, that's a lot of wins over good teams. And I'm not saying they can't do it. I just think that's – I think a winning record is a really good step in the right direction. And I agree with the goalish temperament thing because how about this? We'll get to your calls because you guys have been waiting. So 855-242-7285. I have a theory on hiring practices that I think the SEC, it could make this league catch up quicker to a conference like the Big Ten. But your calls are next. We'll clear the rest of the hour for your phone calls, 855-242-7285. Load them up. Take us where you want to go. My name is Braden Gall. 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

0: 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My name is Braden Gall, filling in for Paul at Braden Gall on the Twitter machine. We got time for your phone calls coming up next hour. Here's the thing. I was asked earlier about Georgia. I have the Bulldogs at number two in the country. I probably have Texas number three, so I think they're basically even inside the conference, inside the SEC. I think the Big Ten has a lot of really good teams at the top. I think there are questions. I think Oregon might be the best team in the Big Ten, and a fourth different national champion from the Big Ten 4 years in a row would be a devastating blow to the SEC. And it's very, very possible that that's going to happen this year. But I don't know if Oregon or Ohio State or Indiana, for that matter, that those teams have the same setup for who I think is the number one team in the nation. And it's in part somewhat because of that I think it's the most likely team to go 12-0. And that is Notre Dame. They might as well be a Big Ten team. But Notre Dame is number one on my list, period. 15 returning starters. It's 2026, y'all. How many teams have 15 returning starters? C.J. Carr was a very highly touted freshman quarterback last year. Played pretty darn well. Won 10 straight games after losing to two really good teams at the start of the year. They win 10 straight games, all by double digits. Not a single one-score game. He finishes with like 9.5 yards per attempt. C.J. Carr is outstanding quarterback. Elite level receivers. Oh, by the way, they have a top 12 rule now that says they're automatically guaranteed to be in the playoff. They have a head coach who I think I'd rank him behind only Kirby Smart in the SEC. I would have Marcus Freeman at number two in the conference, maybe. Honestly, maybe top 3 to 5 in the country. And oh, by the way, they feel like they got hosed last year. Leave no doubt is Notre Dame's motto this year. I would have Notre Dame as preseason number one. And the real question is, around the SEC regaining its traction atop the college football world, like I count Notre Dame as a Big Ten team for the sake of this conversation. If a Midwestern team that struggled in recruiting relative to SEC and SEC dominance of the digital era, right? The SEC's dominance began, it started in 98 and kind of prior to that with Florida and Tennessee. Then it really took off when Saban gets to LSU and then Urban gets to Florida and Saban gets back to Alabama and they dominate. Auburn has great teams mixed in there. A lot of great teams. The SEC dominated because they were dominating recruiting. Brian Kelly leaves Notre Dame to go to LSU because he does not think he can get the same quality of player at Notre Dame as he can at LSU. And forever in the history of modern college football, that was true. You could not get the same quality of player at Notre Dame that you could get at LSU. Well, that's not true anymore. And that is the big issue with the SEC. That's the number one biggest thing, is that these enormous fan bases, alumni bases, huge, huge groups of people that have tons of money are now legally allowed to pay for players. And all of it has been activated. This is not rocket science. This is common sense. But if Notre Dame, who goes and finds the right coach, a modern, young, forward-thinking dude, who understands how to manage a roster in 2026, who also happens to build a physical identity along the line of scrimmage, and can now recruit elite talent. Look at that schedule. They play BYU, Miami, and SMU, guys. They're going to be a heavy favorite in every other game. They play three really good teams, and that's if you consider BYU, Miami, and SMU really, really good. I think Miami is going to be really good. Notre Dame checks every single box. Returning quarterback, 15 returning starters, dominant on the line of scrimmage, elite coach, frankly, a great returning staff, Mike Denbrock and Chris Ash as their coordinators, that's great. And a schedule that sets up for them to continue winning after winning 10 consecutive games to end the season last year. And oh, by the way, they're pissed off for greatness. because of getting screwed out of the playoff last year, the way the ACC campaigned for Miami really upset Notre Dame last year at the end of the year. Remember that? Now, the ACC will claim, oh, we weren't campaigning against Notre Dame. We were campaigning for Miami. Turns out that cost Notre Dame. They took their ball and went home. They didn't want to go to the bowl game. And we can make fun of them for that all we want to. But don't tell me it didn't galvanize the locker room. Notre Dame is ready. I would have Notre Dame 1, Georgia 2. I think the rematch of the playoff game a couple years ago is going to be the national championship game this year. And while that doesn't feel like an SEC Big Ten thing, it really is. Because Notre Dame still represents exactly the same thing that Michigan represented, that Indiana represents, that Penn State represents, that Oregon represents. Teams that have never been great in previous versions of college football are now using new rules to be better than the SEC. This is why the SEC wants a salary cap, which, frankly, I'm okay with. I'm on board with that. Notre Dame, y'all, you better get used to hearing it. They are really good this year. 855-242-7285. The question is, can they coexist with the ACC? How long will that last? We'll do that next. This is Braden Gall, the Paul Feinbaum Show on ESPN Radio.
1: I'm David Ortiz. When I lost my mom, she was only 46. 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

0: above and beyond the five game. That helps a lot. I realize a home for your basketball programs is not that big of a deal for the college football fan, but it is important. But I think just the scheduling point of view is a real positive for the football program, even though I think a lot of Notre Dame fans look at the ACC schedule and think like, this is it. But if I just told you you're going to get this five-game allotment from the league and you're going to win 92% of those games, I think you're probably going to take it in this world where your seasons are judged basically, did you make the playoff or not? And from my point of view, the ACC agreement helps Notre Dame make the playoff, even if it didn't last year.
1: Pete Sampson joining us here from The Athletic covering Notre Dame. Quickly here, I get asked this a lot. I'm sure you get asked way more than I do. But over my career, it's the complaint about Notre Dame joining a conference. And even to this year, Notre Dame continues to get more of what it wants from college football writ large. And that creates even less of a reason for them to join a conference, because now they get in automatically if they're in the top 12 of the playoff. What do you have any idea on what would actually, you know, the way I explain it is, they're making more money and they have access to a championship. As soon as they can make more money and they don't have access to a championship, then they would consider it. Is that the right calculus?
0: It's just the access. You know, if NBC was like, we're out of the college football space, Notre Dame would have a problem. That's not happening. If the college football playoff was like, we're going to a conference champion only model, which, like, okay, that's not happening either. I know Rhett Lashley at SMU thought that it should be a 16-team field and the top four teams from each of the Power Four leagues should go, and Notre Dame, tough deal there. But that's not happening. So you're right. It's like Notre Dame's independent position, and this sounds counterintuitive because they just got left out of the playoff, but Notre Dame's independent position or their hand is only getting stronger. And if the playoff expands to 16 or 24 teams, it's over. Like, Notre Dame will not, I don't want to say ever, but they will pretty much never have a reason to join a conference at that point, because you're going to have access to the one thing you absolutely have to have survive, and that's the national championship.
1: Yep. All right, settle a marital dispute for me, which I know is exactly why you came on the Paul Feinbaum show today. In my house, my wife, who coaches my daughters in soccer and softball, has decided that she does not think that Flo Balogun should play tonight because of how it's happened, how it's unfolded. She understands everything. She understands the red card. She understands FIFA's corruption. She understands the morality of the call and everything. She's like, but I don't know if I want to win that way. The rules are the rules. This is how we teach our kids to play sports. On the other hand, Pete, I do not care at all. I want him to play, and I want to beat Belgium. Where do you fall?
0: I want him to play. I want to beat Belgium. And I think if we're going to start with like FIFA corruption, we're going to start the conversation on Flo Balogun's red card. I think you've missed like a century of the sport.
1: All right. That's all I needed.
0: The World Cup was in Qatar 4 years ago.
1: And like, Russia.
0: Yeah. I mean, give me a red card. This is nothing. So, I think there's a lot of Americans that are like, oh, wow, this FIFA thing is a little shady. Yeah, that's how it is.
1: Zero times this is ever
0: good end of it.
1: Yeah, I guess that's true. Look, I don't care. I personally don't care. Pete, thanks so much, man. Enjoy the match tonight, and we'll talk to you soon. Thanks.
0: Anytime. Thanks.
1: All right, 855-242-7285. All I heard there was Pete said I'm right, my wife's wrong. That's all I heard there. 855-242-PAUL. If you want to get in, college football, rankings, can Notre Dame be the next Northern team to continue its dominance of college football? What say all of you? Which quarterback would you pick to win a game right now? We'll do all that coming up next. 855-242-7285. Braden Gall, Paul Feinbaum Show, ESPN Radio.
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0: All you regulars, man, you taking the day off too? I know it's America 250 and Paul's not here, but all you regulars, man, where are you at? I got time for your phone calls here the rest of this hour, 855-242-7285. Obviously, lots going on. Quarterback rankings right now are pouring out. Big 12 Media Days starts tomorrow, which means talking season is here, which means, does that mean we can call it college football season? Does that mean we're allowed to do that? I don't know. We'll see what happens because Brandon Sorsby and Texas Tech, they are, when you talk to coaches and you talk to athletic directors and you talk to people off the record or behind the scenes, there's a lot of chatter with SEC fans right now about how much you hate the Big Ten, right? Oh, the Big Ten has taken over college football. They've won three straight championships, like all this stuff. And sure, that's fine. You can call them the villains. The SEC has been the villain in college football for forever. The villain that is, I think, the biggest villain in college sports among fans might be in Baton Rouge with Lane Kiffin. I don't know of a bigger villain on, like, social media. I also think Lane Kiffin is misunderstood in those forums. I think people think he's this, like, crazy outlandish personality type, and he's really just not like that at all. I just think he's good. He's just good with the Twitter fingers. But that is not what people say privately and behind closed doors and off-the-record conversations. Texas Tech is the villain. Like, the booster, the coaching staff, the Brennan Sorsby stuff, like, that is, they are the villain of college football right now. And if Sorsby had played, oh my God, we would have lost our minds. We would have lost our minds. Kind of like Belgium's losing their mind about the red card thing tonight. 855-242-7285. I do want to ask the quarterback question again, though, because I think this is utterly fascinating with SEC fans. And I think a big part of what could get the SEC back to the top of the mountain, I think, is veteran quarterback play realizing its potential. And that means names like Marcel Reed developing and taking a step forward. That means names like Lenora Sellers getting back to where they were 2 years ago, hopefully with a good offensive coaching staff. I do think Kendall Briles is the best play caller slash OC that Shane Beamer's probably had in South Carolina. The offensive line's still a question. That means Sam Leavitt is healthy at LSU with the Liz Frank and the foot issue. It means John Mateer doesn't break his hand. It means Oklahoma and, frankly, Alabama find some balance on offense by being able to, wait for it, run the football. It means the Byron Brown importing an offense the way Vanderbilt did with Clark Lee and Diego Pavia has to work for Auburn, which I think it can. And the top three guys have to be elite, which right now, on paper, I would put Chambliss, Arch Manning, and Gunnar Stockton up against anybody else anywhere in America. You pick any three quarterbacks to win games right now. Dante Moore, Julian Sain, CJ Carr, pick anybody from around the country. I will take the SEC's quarterbacks against anybody else. The problem is I feel like I have said that on this show every summer for like four straight years. And it has to be true this year. These guys have to be stars. And is that unfair? Putting too much pressure on young college kids? Whatever. These quarterbacks have to be great this year if the SEC wants to return to its dominance. I think Chambliss in particular has to be extra special because I don't think he's going to have the same supporting cast as Arch Manning and Gunnar Stockton will. I would have Georgia number two in the nation behind Notre Dame. I would have Texas number three in the nation. And I would not have Ole Miss in my top 10. So I think Chambliss is going to be asked to do more, but he can handle it. So the question is, if you could pick a single quarterback to win a game right now in the SEC, who are you taking to win the game? If it's 3rd and 10, I might trust Gunnar Stockton the most on a single play. If you're telling me I could take a whole season of a player, I think Arch Manning might be the pick. But if you're telling me right now, hey, it's a Monday, you've got a championship game on Saturday, and you've got to win that game, who are you taking right now in college football? All things equal, all rosters equal, coaching staffs? I don't know how it's not Trinidad Chambliss. Over any, I mean, no one else in America. Dante Moore's a great player. I'm not taking him over Chambliss. Individually, he can't do the same things. Same with Julian Sain, CJ Carr, on and on down the list. I love Mensah at Miami. I think he's going to be great. the SEC quarterbacks are the best, but they have to be the best in the fall for this conference to regain its footing atop the sport. Because it is the deepest conference, y'all. The Big Ten does not have 7 playoff contenders. They don't have a middle class like this conference does this year. The difference has got to be the quarterback play and the coaching at the top has to catch up with the Big Ten. That's sort of how this all happened. 855-242-7285. I want to know if you could pick one quarterback in the conference right now to win a game, one game. Who are you picking and why? 855-242-PAUL, 855-242-7285. Your calls next. Braden Gall, this is the Paul Feinbaum Show on ESPN Radio.
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0: Belgium folks on the internet are angry, y'all. USA trying to accomplish something tonight. I hope all of y'all get a chance to watch. Like, just, it's great. It's such a great event. I hope you guys enjoy it. I can't wait. I know my family's locked in on USA Belgium tonight, but Belgium fans, they're all real angry about our forward getting, you know, the whole red card situation. I am curious, though. Paul Feinbaum Show, ESPN Radio, 855-242-7285. We are open for phone calls if you want to give us a ring. I am curious, though, because I was going to go into the match tonight thinking, man, if we didn't have our starting, you know, goal scorer and we lose, it would be a complete and total, like, I can't believe it. We got hosed by a bad call. What if, what if, what if? For, like, the rest of my life. And I am sure that all of you have all of that, those same kind of moments around college football. Like, I think Georgia in 2007, for example, I think Georgia was the best team in college football in 2007. I could also argue they were the best team in college football a couple years ago when Florida State got left out and everyone was angry about Florida State. And I was like, whoa, whoa, whoa, what about Georgia? Georgia was better. I will on my deathbed, I'll be like, I think Georgia in 07 was better than LSU. Matt Stafford and that whole team. And I am sure that all of you have something like that as well. 855-242-7285. I was talking with my producer, Josh, who's a Florida guy. You have one of these as well, Josh? Is that correct?
1: Absolutely, Braden. Obviously, for me, I am a University of Florida alum, but even before that, you go back to 2015, they had Will Grier as the quarterback. Ole Miss plays Alabama, one of the highest scoring games in the SEC that season, one of the classics. Ole Miss goes into Bama, beats them. And this isn't one of those, well, because this team beat that team, that means Florida would then beat the same team. But
0: that's hard to prove.
1: So exactly. So Florida went in. They were at home. They played Ole Miss, and this is when they were just kind of hitting their stride. They've played Tennessee a few weeks prior. Will Grier had the heroics against the Vols on the Antonio Callaway touchdown to stay undefeated. They play Ole Miss. They win that game 38-14 or something along those lines.
0: 38-10.
1: So
0: yeah. 38 and Ole Miss was number 3 in the nation at the time.
1: Number 3 in the nation, yeah. 4 touchdown win, hitting their stride. They then go on the road against the Missouri team, if I remember correctly, win that game somewhere along the lines of 24-6.
0: 21-3.
1: Yep. So defense holding these top-tier offenses to minimal points. The highlight of that Florida team was that defense. But really, Will Grier being their quarterback, it was enough for them to win those games, not just because the offense was competent, but the offense was excelling in Jim McElwain's first year as Florida's head coach. You continue that on, you go to after Missouri, it comes out that Will Grier ends up, he gets suspended for PED use, and this was around the time when the flu was going around Gainesville. He took a substance, didn't check with the doctors, and so on. Flu was going around Gainesville. He took some cough medicine. There was something in the cough medicine. Didn't check with the team doctors. Careless decision. Because of that, as a result, he got suspended for the remainder of the season. And I think the SEC implemented an additional year suspension for the Florida quarterback. So if he ended up having to transfer out of the conference to save a year of eligibility, ends up going to West Virginia. Florida then puts in Treyon Harris, who might have been not just the worst quarterback in the SEC that season, but for the remainder of the season, you go to the Alabama game, the SEC championship. It was 15-7 deep into the third quarter. Like, if the offense could have just given that defense anything, given them some rest on the field, you go to the Florida State game just a week prior. It was 13 to 2 going into the fourth quarter. So the defense was keeping them in these games. And like, this offense had an embarrassing level drop off when Will Grier left with the suspension. So my big what if was if Will Grier played out the whole season, didn't get suspended, that Florida team's winning national championship.
0: That's a lot. Sue me. Dude, you just took a lot of copium on the show. Josh, that's an excellent story. So did he get suspended after the LSU loss? Is that correct? Or did he not play in that LSU game?
1: He did not play. I don't believe he played in that game.
0: So you lose to Florida loses to LSU 35-28. on the road. That's a top 10 LSU team. That would not have kept you out of anything in 2015, because I think we had the 14 playoff. So that doesn't keep you out of anything. And then you destroy Georgia without Will Greer the very next game. You beat them 27-3. And obviously before Kirby Smart. And you beat South Carolina, you beat Vanderbilt, you know, Florida Atlantic, whatever. But your point is valid that the offense takes a step back. And then you get housed by Florida State. And, of course, then Alabama beats you in the SEC championship game. And then, obviously, the Citrus Bowl against Michigan doesn't really count. I don't really care about that because bowl games don't really count. You're telling me you think what? You could have won the national championship if Will Greer wasn't suspended? Is that what you're saying?
1: 100%. Because I think if you look at the scores of those two games on the back end, you look at Florida State, you look at Alabama, you just look at the scoreboard, it looks bad. But the drop-off, you can't really put into words the drop-off from Will Greer to Treyon Harris. This wasn't Chris Leak in 06 and then Tebow was coming off the bench in relief. Yeah. It was a massive drop-off. It was the most pivotal loss for that year's team.
0: I agree. I think you still won a bunch of games without him. And was that team good enough to win a national championship with Will Greer?
1: And again, that's hard to say. They won a bunch of games without him, testament to their defense. Again, that was a defense-driven team. Offense was probably, and I can't remember exactly where they were ranked among all the FBS teams that year. When Will Greer was in the lineup, they were near the top, I don't know, 15, top 10. But they had like the number one, number two defense. But it was either them or Bama with the number one overall defense that season. And when he left, it was the offense completely took a complete nosedive.
0: Okay. Dude, that was Calvin Ridley, O.J. Howard, Derrick Henry won the Heisman.
1: Amari Cooper, I believe, was on that team.
0: Kenyon Drake was on that team. Like, that was a pretty good Alabama team. I don't know if Will Greer is good enough to beat all of that.
1: I would have taken him over Jake Coker all day.
0: No argument there necessarily. But here's the question. Like, I want to hear from people that have that thing that just is like they can't get it out of their mind that, we would have won it, man. If this hadn't happened, it's a fumble, it's a turnover, it's an injury, it's a suspension for PED and flu medicine use. I've never heard that one before. That is what I was feeling going into the USA match tonight. Was like, I can't believe we're going to lose and this terrible red card is going to cost us. I want the most creative and most ridiculous what if as a fan that you have in your life. Mine's probably Green Bay Packers related in the NFC Championship game because we've lost a bunch of them. We lost to the Giants. We lost to the Seahawks. It's terrible. It's terrible. More of your calls coming up next right here on the Paul Feinbaum Show. Braden Gall, ESPN Radio.
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1: 85,000 in it. There's probably 35,000 Spanish in there and the rest are Portuguese. Yet now they're all sitting together. There's no fights. There's no nothing. Each one cheers on your own team, and that's the way it should be done. 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
2: Tommy Smith joining us, your co-host, Grumpy Pundits. Make sure you check out the show. Should Flo Balogun be playing tonight, in your opinion?
1: No. That's just my opinion. I mean, he was suspended. And people are telling me, yeah, but look what happened with Cristiano Ronaldo. Let me explain something about Cristiano Ronaldo. First of all, Cristiano Ronaldo's suspension was in qualifications for the World Cup finals. Plus, he was suspended for 3 games. He served the suspension for 1 game, and then they put him on probation for 2 other. So he did serve a game. It's not that he got away free.
2: Where would the win tonight, if they were to figure out a way to finish the win, even though it's got this red card thing on it, where does that win rank? USA famously not good against European nations in this tournament. Where would this win rank relative to USA performance in the past?
1: Oh, it'd be brilliant. I mean, it's giving you an opportunity to play in a World Cup final, a World Cup quarterfinal. Not too many people ever get that. Plus, the World Cup qualifying has been played in your own country. I mean, my God, you couldn't write a better script. This is the best thing that could probably ever happen to a young player. Imagine he's going out tonight to play in his own country, in front of his own fans, in front of his own family, and it's the World Cup qualifying is on the horizon.
2: Tommy Smith joining us here. Last one, and we'll let you get back to the action. But is this a different style of USA team? Like, they seem to be playing with pace, as they say, speed. They are a physical team. They're a confident team. They're all in their prime. Is this a different type of USA soccer, or are we just did the draw help? Did the group help? Does that question make sense?
1: Well, all of those things that you just said help, but you're right. This is a different type. I mean, Pochettino, the manager or coach, whatever you want to call him here, we call him manager, but he's done a fantastic job. He has these guys believing in one another, they trust one another, and plus they got a lot of skill. I mean, many of these guys play overseas in big leagues around the world. So, I mean, this is nothing new to them. To be playing in front of 60, 70, 80,000 people doesn't faze them in the least. You know, if you're playing in Spain, you're doing that probably 4, 5, 6 times a year. So that's one of the big things that has helped them. Plus, the fact that they can dig so deep and the fact that they can put you under pressure. Pochettino has this kind of a system where he likes to keep you pinned in your own half for as long as you can. If you don't get out with the ball, you can't go up the field and you can't score. The more often you're on the ball, the less often they have the chance to score. And that's what Pochettino makes this team thrive on. And they're very, very good at it.
2: Tommy Smith, co-host Grumpy Pundits, is the show. Make sure you check it out. Been covering soccer a long time. Tommy, thank you so much for joining us. Enjoy the match tonight.
1: A pleasure. Take care of yourself and enjoy the match, everybody.
2: Absolutely, Tommy Smith. Look, guys, get engaged in this. It's ridiculous. You cannot love college football and the SEC and not also enjoy watching lunatic fans from all over the country go bananas. That game last night between England and Mexico, guys, that felt like Alabama Ole Miss 2015. What was it, 43-37, 43-38, something like 5 turnovers by Alabama inside their own territory. Chad Kelly pulls up with a trunk full of machine guns. Come on. That match had everything. If you're not engaged in this, that's on you. That's on you. 855-242-7285. Also, if you have any more game, like those moments in time as a sports fan that never leave you and you're just so like, man, what if that hadn't happened? What if that happened? I almost had one as a Knicks fan when Jalen Brunson got hurt in like game one against the Spurs. I almost was like, oh my God, we're going to miss our chance at a championship because our best player got hurt in the first game of the series. That didn't happen. We won a championship, so I'm okay. Thanks for checking. 855-242-7285. Ray in Mobile. Ray, welcome to the show. How are you?
3: Hey, I'm good. I got a what-if question for you.
2: Sure.
3: What if Florida would have beat Alabama in the inaugural SEC championship game in 92?

0: What would the SEC look like today? And I'll hang up and listen. Thank you.
1: Oh, man, Ray, that's a great question. It's not exactly what I was asking for, but that is a great question because, I mean, for those who are under the age of, I don't know, like 50, if you don't know, the decision to go to an SEC championship game was not popular at the time. Roy Kramer implemented the game, designed it. They kind of used a loophole from like a Division III league in like the Northeast to put a championship game in place. It was designed to make money, not be a better form of championship. And it has now turned into one of the most efficient money-making machines the SEC or any other conference has ever seen. The estimates are that this game for the SEC is worth $60 to $70 million in one afternoon. And that is why they're not going to give it up, even though the game itself and the outcome has lost a lot of value with the championship, with the playoff expanding. And if Florida had pulled that upset, right? Was it an intercept? Was it Langham on the goal line? Is that right? Again, I was like 7 years old. So, and if that interception doesn't happen, Alabama loses that game. They don't play for the national championship, and everyone thinks the entire idea is a total failure. Does that mean the championship game is gone after 1 year? That seems hard to. I don't know if I can get on board with that, but Ray, that's the question: is would the championship game have been in place had Florida won that first game against Alabama? And Alabama didn't have the opportunity to go win the national championship. That's a pretty good what if. 855-242-7285. Your phone calls the rest of the way. Which quarterback would you take to win one game? I've got Notre Dame at number one in the nation. Who do you have? And what about those moments where you just can't shake them? An injury, a suspension, a crazy play where you fail miserably and you cost your team a championship. You just can't shake them. Those what ifs. I want to hear about them. Your phone call's next. Braden Gall in for Paul here on the Paul Feinbaum Show on ESPN Radio.
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0: last couple of weeks has been like, you know, let's not forget, he posted a video of himself driving like 120 miles an hour around Levi's Stadium in San Francisco. He's got an outstanding arrest warrant stemming from that video. Like, dude, just pay the speeding ticket, delete the video, stay off the phone, stop posting videos of you just throwing money around. Like, it's not a good look. NFL teams at this stage, you are not a, like, you're an investment. And you're an investment where it's like, there's a lot of pros, yes, all the talent and the numbers and the youth. There is a lot of cons. There is a lot of negatives. And he is putting to light all the negatives. He fired his agent. He doesn't have any representation. You got a lot of money saved up, or hopefully you do, at least a little bit. Hire an agent. File for, but basically to get back in the NFL because you're on the reserve left squad list from the 49ers. So file an agent, hire an agent, file all the paperwork you got to file with the NFL, pay the outstanding speeding ticket that you owe, and you probably are on an NFL team, and you've got another good chance here of resurrecting your career and doing it with a team that has a need at wide receiver. Like, we're not talking about him being the fourth or fifth option on the Chiefs or on the Bills or on a fringe playoff team where it's like, yeah, maybe if things break right, he's got a chance here. Like with the Giants signing Odell Beckham, Brandon Ayuk could have been signed by the Commanders and immediately been the second best receiver on that roster. And he has essentially thrown it all away. So that's why I keep saying, I hope he gets the help he needs, because he clearly needs some help.
1: Amen. Well said. And it is a shame, because you're right. San Francisco was a great situation. I mean, when he was there since he got drafted, they've been one of the best teams in the NFL. They had all that offensive skill talent. Washington is a downgrade, but if you do want to play and get legit playing time and be a real contributor to a team, like you said, I mean, Terry McLaurin's the one and he's the two. So it is a shame. And, you know, I would as go as far to say that it is sad, Pat, because it just doesn't feel like maybe he has enough people in his corner, people that he can turn to. He's definitely not getting the help. People aren't advising him through this situation because he should never be posting videos like that. And if the objective is to try and get back in the NFL and play with another team, you know, he's got to get some people to help him out to do that.
0: 310-840-4910. What do you think? Does Brandon Ayuk play another snap in the NFL this year? We'll take a short break. We got a couple more of your YouTube comments to get to. We'll go back to the soccer conversation because we are less than 45 minutes away from kickoff. We will do our full deep dive, breakdown, predictions, previews, best plays for USA against Belgium coming up at the top of the hour in Seattle. We'll have ourselves a watch party here on the show. So stick around. I'm Pat Boyle. He's PJ Glasser. 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
1: And a swing and a high drive left field. Low. Turn around and see you later. Contreras with number 20. A three-run blast. That's his second in as many nights here at the Big A.
2: 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I'm Pat Boyle. He is PJ Glasser. The phone number to join the show, 310-840-4910. Last minute predictions on USA versus Belgium. You could call, you could text, 310-840-4910. You could put it in the YouTube chat. 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But that call there that we heard coming back from break, PJ, is we're going to talk a little baseball, courtesy of Nesson. Wilson Contreras having himself one hell of a season. Now, he's involved in what feels like a benches clearing, you know, fracas or a brawl like every single weekend. But man, my man is turning up in a big way for the Boston Red Sox this year. Now, Boston themselves not having a great season. You know, the Bo Sox are 40-48. They've actually gotten hot here lately. They swept the Yanks. They have won 8 out of their last 10, so they're 8 under 500. But Wilson Contreras, aging like fine wine at 34 years old, hitting .284 on the season with 20 bombs and 59 RBIs. And specifically, I know we're only a couple days into July, PJ, but man, 353 average, a 12-15 OPS, and already 6 ribbies here in just 4 games in the month of July. He's the hottest hitter in baseball right now, and if Boston is going to make a massive comeback here in their season, it's because of their catcher. Or excuse me, it's because of Wilson Contreras.
3: Yeah, I mean, he's batting .284, Pat, 20 bombs, 59 RBIs, 921 OPS. He's been terrific for the Red Sox. Like you said, they've had a really disappointing year, but they do have some pieces that they could trade away at the deadline if they so choose. Definitely Contreras being one of them. Aroldis Chapman is another guy. We know this day and age in baseball how highly coveted really good relievers are, and Chapman's been terrific this year for Boston. Those have really been the two bright spots for the Red Sox so far this season. Like you said, they're playing a little bit better. But with the American League being so bad, Pat, I just feel it's kind of all fool's gold. You know, even though if you go on a hot 10-game stretch, 2-week stretch, you can go from 5 games back to into the playoff picture in the American League. I kind of get the vibe, though, with Boston firing Cora earlier this season and how bad they have pretty much played the whole year, that they're not going to go for it. I do think they're going to sell off some pieces, and I certainly think Chapman's going to be one of them, and it wouldn't surprise me if Contreras was another.
2: Yeah, and so that's the thing. You know, so a guy that never catches anymore, and he's played every game at first base this year. I think he's DH'd like once or twice. You know, does he end up getting traded? And if so, he's going to be a pretty valuable bat here at the deadline. I mean, he's playing himself right into the lineup potentially of a World Series contender. And, you know, this is a guy that I'm just looking here at his contract. You know, he signed a pretty big deal with the Red Sox. 5 years, $87.5 million, but he's only got one more year after this. And then there's a club option. Plus, of course, PJ, we always got to mention this here as a, as a buffer, we have the potential of a lockout next year. So really, what does a contract matter if you're not going to have baseball next season? So it's not an expiring contract. It's close to it. I think, yeah, Wilson Contreras is going to be one of the hottest commodities here at the trade deadline.
3: No doubt about it. Guy who's having the season that he can, a great right-handed bat there. There are going to be plenty of teams that covet that. And I don't think you're going to have to give up as much as you think you might have to if you're a team. So yeah, I think there's a good shot he's moved at the deadline.
2: Yeah, I think the fact that he's going to be paid, he's getting paid $17 million, you know, whatever the rest of the $18 million this year, $17 million next year, that probably warrants not having to give up many picks, draft picks, or I should say prospects, if at all. 310-840-4910. We will get the watch party started. USA versus Belgium when we return. We'll also talk a little Wimbledon right here, BetMGM tonight.
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